That's Chanel from Tarn artist Tyreek or Die. It's off his latest EP, This Feels Electric. You can hear his interview with Garvia Bailey on Q later this week. That's it for the show today. My name is Alamin Abdul Mahmoud. This is Commotion. We'll be back tomorrow. See you then.

0: And now I'm going to read more directly. He said, "The merest novice in mental science knows that the last work given the brain to do often continues to exercise it during sleep. And yet there are thousands of mothers and fathers throughout this enlightened land of ours who wonder why their children toss themselves about in bed, why they mumble and talk in their sleep, why they are frightened by their dreams, and why they are so afraid of the dark. Now, all these are simply the results of unsettled nervous conditions. Is it any wonder that children have to be called over and over again in the morning, and that they at length rise unrefreshed and without appetites for their breakfasts?" Let me just turn the page here if I can and get the next continuation of it, if I can find it. Okay. Then he continues, "When are parents going to open their eyes to this fearful evil? Are they as blind as bats that they do not see what is being wrought by this crowning folly of night study, that is homework? Is all the book learning in the world worth this inevitable weakening of the physical and mental powers?"
1: Wow. That signals a lot of rage. Where was that rage coming from?
0: Well, I think that it was really a battle of the old against the new, progressive education more generally, which wanted to transform what went on in schools, not just eliminate homework from the routine, but radically transform the classroom. For example, to make it real simple, unbolt those chairs. They shouldn't be bolted to the floor. Give kids chairs that they can move around in, that they can walk in the classroom. Let's make kind of a natural children's activity central to the classroom, and let's not have any time devoted in the classroom to simply having them memorize things or recite things. Let them rather discuss, play, make things, whatever. There was a language of so-called laboratory education, not really unlike some of the, what we call in the U.S., I assume you're having it in Canada too, the so-called maker movement in education. These were all related to child study principles that G. Stanley Hall had helped develop, but in a more sophisticated formulation were related to philosophical and pedagogical ideas that the great American philosopher John Dewey was responsible for popularizing in the early 20th century. So the rage really was, to some degree, seen as a battle of generations, the old fogies versus the new scientifically trained individuals. But yeah, I think you're right, that there was a fair amount of rage. And when you have people daring to call those who support homework in the schools as supporting a sin against childhood or legalized criminality, you do get a feel for that rage that helped polarize communities debating the subject.
1: Yeah. And the blood and gore of the rage, too, when referring to mental abortion.
0: Absolutely.
1: They're hoping to incite a revolution.
0: Absolutely. And arguably, there was a revolution in what went on in classrooms for the first half of the 20th century. And homework was part and parcel of that larger debate over progressive education.
1: For the first half of the 20th century, the backlash led to a decline and even outright ban of homework in some jurisdictions, including the entire state of California. A few decades pass, and then this happened.
2: On October the 4th, 1957, while the Americans were still finalizing their plans, Sputnik was launched.
1: And the Cold War panic kicked in. The number of kids doing 2 hours or more of homework a night doubled. Then came the 1960s. And the anti-establishment, anti-homework voices rose again. And then, in the 1980s, the Reagan era took over, and a fear of what was called the rising tide of mediocrity. And the pro-homework voices rose again.
3: My fellow Americans, I'd like to talk with you today about a subject of paramount concern to every American family, the education of our children. We must act now and with energy if we're to avoid failing an entire generation.
1: So there's been a kind of ebb and flow that plays itself out in 15-year cycles.
4: Now, since the 2000s and the advent of the internet.
1: This is homework guru Harris Cooper again.
4: You can find any opinion you want somewhere online and some group of people who will feel the same way you do

Hush Puppy, which climbs two spots this week. From Sunday Club is also up two spots this week, landing.

0: We're now at the end of As It Happens, the Midnight Edition. Coming up next on CBC Radio 1, the news.
1: As It Happens, the Midnight Edition will be back again for you tomorrow. I'm Nate Kirksall. Thanks for listening.
0: And I'm Chris Howden. Good night.

That was part of my conversation with writer and culture critic John Semley. If you want to listen to the full episode, you can find Front Burner wherever you get your podcasts or on YouTube. I'm Matthew Amha. Thank you so much for listening.

0: abilities to write, to collaborate with people. And the song is only like a small package of the whole thing, because when we get there, we have to worry about lighting, staging. What do we do? What do we bring? What is the story of the presentation? So there's a lot of considerations there, and it's not something to be taken light of. This is literally the Olympics of music. And a lot of people might downplay it, but I'm just like, this is seen by hundreds of millions of people every year. So it's very exciting.
1: Do you think it will be somebody who we know, who a celebrity, if you will, here in Canada, or will it just be a regular person that's got a beautiful voice?
0: What I hope that we find is, I hope that we are approaching this from talent first. Mm-hmm. I know there's a lot of very big names that have thrown their hats in the ring. I think that's great. But I find that some of the best Eurovision stories are the people who come from nowhere who then explode. When it comes to Eurovision, there is potential for literally anyone. And I think we should be looking at this from the perspective of A, the talent of the person who's being involved. Secondly, how well they can work with others and how willing they are to create something that is different, unique, magical, and specifically Canadian, because I want us to be proud of our entry so much so that we keep going back. So it is an interesting time to enter Eurovision, but at the same time, this is a huge opportunity for the arts in Canada, and I can't think that can be ignored.
2: That is Maddie McLean, a theater performer from Victoria and a Eurovision fan, and he was speaking with the CBC's Andrew Nichols. Minute and a half to go before the top of the hour. Drew Carrick is here with some local news headlines.
3: It was a sweep for the Liberals in three federal by-elections yesterday, including in North Vancouver Capilano. Braden Cayley won easily in the North Shore riding with more than 50% of the ballots cast. Unionized transit workers in Greater Victoria are stepping up their job action today. Unifor Local 333 says there will be a ban on overtime, and there will likely be a noticeable impact on service. More local news coming up at 6:30. Amy Bell is here with traffic and weather.
4: Just starting to see a little bit of volume heading up the 91 for the Alex Fraser. Also a bit of a slowdown on Highway 1 westbound near Mount Lehman, where they're doing that ongoing work. As for the weather in Dawson Creek, we are looking at clearing skies this afternoon. For Whitehorse, a mix of sun and cloud. For the north coast, a stormy one, wet and windy with gusts up to 50 kilometers an hour. For the Metro Vancouver, Victoria and Fraser Valley areas, increasing clouds today with the chance of isolated showers this afternoon. 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
2: Thank you very much, Emily. Emily, what am I saying? My goodness, lots to come. Katie O'Malley is going to join us from Ottawa with Ottawa Report. That's what I was trying to say.
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9: This is World Report. Good morning, I'm Marcia Young. Prime Minister Mark Carney has bolstered his majority government. The Liberals swept all three of yesterday's federal by-elections. The party held on to seats in British Columbia and Ontario, and as David Thurton reports, stole one from the Conservatives in Quebec.
10: Liberals celebrating an electoral upset in the Quebec riding of Chicoutimi-Lefioy. The riding had been conservative for 8 years, until last night when the Liberals flipped it in a competitive by-election. Losing his voice, MP-elect Daniel Gorbet said families impacted by Trump's trade war decided they wanted change.
11: Vous envoyez ce soir un message fort.
10: He added, Carney's plan will bring resilience to a riding whose aluminum, lumber and dairy are in Washington's crosshairs. Liberals retain power in other traditional political strongholds. Tanvir Shanawaz is going to Ottawa representing a Toronto riding.
12: It's a great time to be a Liberal in Canada and in BGC's story.
10: Out west, Liberals held on to North Vancouver Capilano. Braden Cayley, a former aide to Prime Minister Mark Carney, is the new MP-elect.
13: Well, it's a fantastic feeling and one that I think is also a serious message, right? That Canadians are standing together behind the right plan that the Prime Minister has put forward at a very important time for our country.
10: These wins bolster Carney's majority government, but will likely prompt some soul-searching for opposition parties, like the Conservatives, who are now down another seat. David Thornton, CBC News, Ottawa.
9: In Alberta, a new healthcare model launches today. It will allow doctors performing certain elective surgeries to operate in both the private and public system. And about 400 doctors have so far expressed interest. As Aaron Collins explains, some advocates worry about what it could mean for people accessing public health care.
14: We're calling it the dual practice surgery model.
15: Alberta's premier using this online video to explain how that new system will work. Danielle Smith says the province's surgeons will now be able to do things like hip replacements or hernia operations in both the public and private systems, a change Smith says won't impact the rest of the healthcare system.
14: Everything your Alberta health insurance covers today remains covered.
15: Smith says wait times will shrink as doctors do extra private surgeries after hours, but not everyone is so sure.
16: There's no capacity for anybody to do anything extra.
15: Dr. Keith Wolstenholm is an orthopedic surgeon based in Red Deer, Alberta.
16: You know, if somebody decides to go private, we need to make sure, I would say, that that means that they're actually working more. That doesn't mean that they're just working the same, but doing more private and less public.
15: The province says hundreds of Alberta doctors are already interested in the new dual practice system. But the Canadian Health Coalition's Jason McLean worries that system could erode public health care across Canada.
17: Prime Minister Carney, stop Bill 11 and use the Canada Health Act to protect health care for all of Canadians.
15: For its part, Ottawa says it's in contact with Alberta and that the two governments will work closely to ensure that the principles of the Canada Health Act are respected. Aaron Collins, CBC News, Calgary.
9: First Nation leaders across Ontario are demanding answers from the Parole Board of Canada. A man convicted of manslaughter was recently released on full parole. He was found responsible for the death of Barbara Kentner in Thunder Bay in 2017. But as the CBC Sarah Law reports, her family and community say the release raises serious safety concerns.
18: My sister was a real person. She was not just a victim. She had a laugh. She had dreams.
19: Connie Kentner is one of Barbara Kentner's sisters. Barbara died in 2017 from medical complications in the months after being struck by a trailer hitch, which Braden Bushby threw at her from a moving vehicle. The 34-year-old was a member of Wabagoon Lake Ojibwe Nation. Bushby was sentenced in 2021 to 8 years in prison for Barbara's death.
18: We will continue to seek justice and accountability.
19: Upwards of 30 people, including Barbara's family and First Nation leaders, marched on Parliament Hill on Monday. They delivered a letter to the Parole Board of Canada condemning Bushby's release. During his time in federal corrections, Bushby failed to report a vehicle collision to his case management team, obtained a Confederate flag tattoo, and was observed cutting a swastika into the lawn of a federal institution. Connie Kentner says this speaks to why Bushby should not have been released.
18: There are Indigenous women and girls watching.
19: Frances Kavanaugh is Grand Chief of Grand Council Treaty 3. It represents several First Nations in northwestern Ontario. Kavanaugh says Bushby's release is a miscarriage of justice.
20: Today, I am more ashamed of this country than I have been in a long time.
19: A spokesperson for the Parole Board of Canada told CBC they cannot comment on the decision itself under the Privacy Act. They say they've reached out to Barbara's family and recognize the harm and loss they have experienced. Sarah Law, CBC News, Thunder Bay, Ontario.
9: Along the border of Nepal and Tibet, the number of people killed in last week's flash flood has surpassed 1,000. More than 4,500 others are still missing. Many are believed to be stranded inside hydropower tunnels. Rescuers arrived by helicopter at the Chilime hydropower station. Debris and mud block the opening of the tunnel. Dozens of people are believed to be stranded inside. In a social media post, Prime Minister Balendra Shah says nearly 300 people have been rescued from hydropower sites so far. Authorities estimate 600 are still trapped in other power project facilities. News reports say experts from China and Nepal were aware of a risk 3 months ago. They met in Kathmandu in late May, according to Reuters news agency. They issued warnings about the threat of a glacial collapse, but Nepalese officials say China failed to provide the information they requested. For a sixth night in a row, Kyiv has come under attack. Russia launched a series of overnight strikes across Ukraine. Officials say at least 12 people are dead. 17 others are wounded. Ukrainian President Volodymyr Zelensky visited children in the capital as they start another year of school in war.
1: Unfortunately, the Russians are despicable. It's September 1st, children. You know, even among my enemies, there is usually an understanding that children are children. But the Russians make children participants in this war, and they are doing it right now. They have done it. They need to be put in their place. They should not be forgiven.
9: Zelensky called on his allies for more air defense capabilities. He says the number of victims in Russia's war hinges on their support. The U.S. Supreme Court has paved the way for construction to continue on the White House ballroom, but the ruling is only temporary. A lower court's decision to halt the work is currently being appealed. This is considered a major win for U.S. President Donald Trump. He's been pushing the $400 million project as a necessary national security expense. The Supreme Court voted 5-4 that the work should be allowed to continue, but it did not say that the project itself is lawful. A Las Vegas jury has found a former gang leader guilty of the murder of Tupac Shakur. Dwayne Davis has now been found guilty of orchestrating that shooting. Reporter Steve Futterman has the details.
21: It took jurors only around 3 hours to reach their decision.
22: We, the jury in the above entitled case, find the defendant, Dwayne Keith Davis, guilty of first degree murder with use of a deadly weapon.
21: The 63-year-old Davis, a former gang leader, stood with little emotion as the verdict was read. For decades, the case has gripped the world of hip-hop with all sorts of wild speculation. Law enforcement, though, had always largely focused on Davis. There was simply never enough evidence until 2019, and it came from an unexpected source, Dwayne Davis himself, specifically his memoir, where he described his involvement, including supplying the murder weapon. Throughout the trial, Davis's words, written and spoken, took center stage. And as prosecutor Bino Palal concluded his closing argument yesterday, he urged the jury to just believe him.
23: For nearly 18 years, anybody that will listen, he is told, he is responsible for the murder of Tupac Shakur. Tell him you hear him. Find him guilty.
21: The defense tried to convince jurors that Davis's apparent confessions were embellishments. But when your client has said it so many times over so many years, it was a tough challenge. Yesterday at the courthouse, there were still some who believe others played a role.
24: It's more conspirators involved.
21: Davis will be sentenced on October 13th. He could receive a maximum of life in prison without parole. Steve Futterman, CBC News, Las Vegas.
9: That is the latest national and international news from World Report News Anytime, cbcnews.ca. I'm Marcia Young.
25: Thanks, Marcia Young. I'm Doug Herbert. You're listening to Daybreak Kamloops right here on CBC Radio 1. It is Tuesday, September the 1st. Yes, we've made it to September. And we do see a mix of sun and clouds today. It will be a bit warmer. Chance of showers, the risk of thunderstorms throughout most of our listening area. Looking at a high of 28 for Kamloops. And tomorrow gets cooler again, down to 24 and then 20 for Thursday. In this first half hour, the Liberals swept all three by-elections yesterday federally. So we're going to take a look at that. Alex Ballingall from Kamloops will join us to talk about that. Lots more on the go. Marcella Bernardo is here with some news headlines. Good morning, Marcella.
26: Good morning, Doug. Researchers at UBC are studying more than 1,000 families impacted by wildfire smoke. The focus is on the behavior of children who've been exposed even before they were born. And longtime Liberal insider Braden Cayley will trade his staffer hat for an MP's lapel pin after winning last night's by-election in North Vancouver Capilano. The former aide to Prime Minister Mark Carney and former Vancouver Mayor Gregor Robertson says BC is central to Canada. Economic future. We're going to hear more from him coming up after the news.
25: Yes, lots more on those by-elections in the next half hour.
0: Also, milk is back at the center of the Canada-U.S. trade fight. We'll ask a BC dairy farmer what new 50% U.S. tariffs mean for the industry. That's coming up at about 20 after. Let's take a look at that weather. And it was a lovely night last night. I managed to get down to Music in the Park. So big kudos to all of the organizers, everybody that puts that on. It was the final night. The Young'uns were playing, and it was packed. Just absolutely packed down there. Beautiful
26: night. What kind of music do they sing?
0: They're a cover band. They do all kinds. They play, I mean, they're playing throughout the interior all the time. Weddings, you know, you name it.
26: Okay.
0: I've seen them a few times, and they said last night on stage that the two main guys have been playing together for 37 years.
26: Wow, that's awesome.
0: So you've likely seen them. If you don't know that you've seen them, you still probably have seen them. All right, looking at that weather for today, Kamloops, Merritt, Logan Lake, mix of sun and clouds. We do see a slight chance of showers and the risk of a thunderstorm late today, a high of 28, 24 in Logan Lake. Right now at the Kamloops Airport, 16 and mostly cloudy. Sun Peaks and Barrier, partly cloudy, 21 in Sun Peaks, 28 for Barrier today. Lytton, mainly sunny, a high of 28. Lillooet, Cache Creek, and Ashcroft, you see a mix of sun and clouds with a chance of showers, the risk of a thunderstorm, a high of 28. Clinton, a high of 25 with a chance of showers, the risk of a thunderstorm, likely going to see a bit of haze. Air quality for both Lytton and Clinton this morning listed as moderate. Chase the Shoe Swap in Falkland, a mix of sun and clouds with a chance of showers and a thunderstorm, up to 26. Clearwater, Blue River, and Revelstoke, you also see a mix of sun and clouds this morning with a chance of showers and a thunderstorm this afternoon, a high of 26. In Williams Lake and 100 Mile House, a mix of sun and clouds, chance of showers, risk of a thunderstorm, a high of 25. At the Williams Lake Airport, it's 15 and mostly cloudy. Anaheim Lake, a mix of sun and clouds, a high of 22. Kelowna, 27 with a chance of showers and a thunderstorm. And Vancouver, periods of rain with a high of 20.
26: And on the roads, wildfire activity in the Fraser Canyon continues to affect Highway 1, which fully reopened last week. Single lane alternating traffic is still in effect for a 2-kilometer section starting south of the Alexander Tunnel to north of the Alexander Tunnel. And watch for construction on the Coquihalla Highway today between Merritt and Hope, which may cause some delays. In the Caribou, the Big Bar Reaction Ferry is still closed due to active wildfires. Here in Kamloops, water main upgrades continue along McGill Road. That work, which started in July, is expected to wrap up this week. If you see anything else we should know about, send us an email at kamloops@cbc.ca.
0: Thank you, Marcella.
26: You're welcome.
0: It is 6:13 and now it's 6:14. The votes are in and the Liberals have claimed all the seats in three key federal by-election races. As expected, the BC riding of North Vancouver Capilano went to Braden Cayley. Ontario Beaches East York went to Tanvir Chanoise. And Daniel Gobet won the Quebec riding of Chicoutimi-Lafjord. For a closer look at the races, as well as more by-elections to come, we are joined now by Alex Ballingall. He's the Deputy Ottawa Bureau Chief for the Toronto Star and used to report out of Kamloops. He joins us now. Good morning, Alex.
2: Hey, good morning, Doug.
0: What do you make of the dominant results from the Liberals?
2: Well, yeah, it's a clean sweep, all three of them. And in a sense, it's not entirely surprising. You know, two of the three were, you know, pretty safe Liberal seats. The one in North Van and then the one in Toronto, you know, the longtime Liberal seats, they weren't expected to lose those by any stretch. So that's not a surprise. It was the third one that was really more up for grabs, or at least seen to be up for grabs. But even there, in Chicoutimi-Lafjord in Quebec, the Liberals ended up having a pretty dominant win. I think north of 50% is the last number I saw. So a pretty strong win there as well. So I think the big takeaway is really that, you know, in the context of what's been going on with the trade war with Trump, with the anxieties that sparked and how it's really intensified over the past couple of weeks, we're still seeing this kind of rallying effect to Mark Carney and the Liberal government that, you know, they've managed to successfully argue to enough people that in this context, in this time of you know, zaniness and fear and weirdness, that they're the answer, that they're providing the right answer and they're the ones to handle this. So, you know, we're seeing that in the national polls, and we saw that play out in these by-elections last night, I think, especially the one in Quebec where you know, the Conservatives dropped and the Liberals went up and won. So So that's, I think, the broad situation.
0: And why was that particular riding, Chicoutimi-Lafjord, one to watch?
2: Well, yeah, I think given that the other two were seen as safe Liberal, this was kind of the only real contest where the result was probably in question. And it was seen as sort of a potential three-way race. You know, if you hearken back like roughly 20 years, this is a riding, you know, it's outside of Quebec City, it's outside of Montreal. Every major party has held it at one point or another. And the Conservatives have had it since 2018. There was a Richard Martel, a kind of local hockey coach, a big kind of figure in that community, held it for the past 8 years. There was the surprise twist where, you know, there was all the floor crossers going to the Liberals in recent months.
0: Yes.
2: But instead of crossing the floor, Carney appointed Martel to the Senate. So he left Pierre Poilievre's caucus that way, and this freed up the seat. And anyways, it was seen as a potential three-way race, but obviously we saw, you know, absent Martel, the Conservative result, their vote share really go down. And the Bloc kind of roughly stayed the same, and the Liberals gobbled up all the votes that were leaving the Conservatives. So, you know, most of the analysis is attributing that to the kind of the Trump effect playing out in Quebec, but that's kind of what happened, basically.
0: Okay. Do you think these results could impact Pierre Poilievre's leadership?
2: I mean, in a word, yes. The Conservatives will say it'd be a mistake to read too much into this. You know, that it was more of a Martel riding than a Conservative riding, and that this result, you know, it's just a by-election. It shouldn't be like an alarm bell for the party or anything like that. But I think, you know, we're talking about it right now. You know, this is coming in the context of the Liberals riding really high in the national polls. A lot of support for what Mark Carney is doing with, you know, walking away from the trade talks, striking back with retaliatory tariffs. And there's already questions about the Conservatives' direction, the cohesion of their movement right now, if their response to Trump and the trade war is the right one in the current context, whether they're on the right path under Poilievre. And so whether it's fair or not, this by-election, I think, will just add to those questions, maybe turn the volume up a notch on those questions at the very least, and keep them kind of simmering away for the Conservatives.
0: Okay, and what about the NDP? They were trying to rebuild a bit of energy with these by-elections.
2: For sure, yeah, and they were basically a non-factor in North Van. They actually dropped below the Greens there, and then also in Chicoutimi, they weren't really a factor. But in Toronto, there's maybe a sign of hope for the New Democrats. Beaches East York, it's kind of like a downtown, kind of a urban progressive riding in Toronto. They went up about 20 points, I believe, if I'm not mistaken. I don't have the numbers in front of me, but yeah. they got a sizable increase in their vote share compared to the kind of the disaster of the federal election for them last year, when they got wrecked and lost almost all their seats. So, you know, if they're looking for signs of life under Avi Lewis and hope for a rebuild, it's in this type of riding that increase of the vote share will give some New Democrats, I think, you know, cause for some optimism as they try and breathe new life into their party and rebuild.
0: Now, the Liberals have a majority government now, and they have for a little bit, but we've got some by-elections coming up. When are they likely to happen, and how many are we expecting?
2: Yeah, so there's quite a few kind of in the hopper right now. There's basically six MPs are leaving, six more MPs, and that means... It depends when Carney calls them and when the seats all become vacant and stuff. But basically, in the coming months, there's going to be six more by-elections.
0: Okay.
2: But, you know, you mentioned the majority government. Because the Liberals swept all three by-elections last night, the majority government is secure. It's not likely to happen. But even if they were to lose all six of the next round of by-elections, they would still have a slim majority government. So, you know, what they managed to cobble together through by-elections and floor crossings to get this majority, it's looking like unless the winds of the political dynamics shift or you know, more MPs resign or something, their majority for the time being is locked in.
0: Prime Minister's
2: even
0: feeling
2: it's a small one.
0: Yes, I was going to say Prime Minister's feeling fairly confident at this point.
2: I think so. I think they're feeling exactly that. They're feeling confident. They feel like they have the right recipe for the moment with Trump, and they're cruising right now, trying to implement their agenda of, you know,
0: okay,
2: building stuff like the pipeline through BC and various other things and various other parts of their agenda.
0: Well, Alex, thank you for taking the time to chat with us this morning, and you have yourself a good day.
2: Yeah, you too, Doug. Thanks so much.
0: That is Alex Ballingall, a deputy Ottawa bureau chief for the Toronto Star, and we reached him in Ottawa this morning.

0: Milk is back at the center of the Canada-U.S. trade fight. Dairy products now facing 50% U.S. tariffs. Donald Trump says Ottawa's trade practices are unfair to American producers. The Canadian dairy supply system's tightly controlled to provide stable prices for farmers, and that includes limits on foreign imports. Now, milk and cream are among the products being targeted by Washington. So what does that mean for dairy farmers here in B.C.? Casey Pruham is a dairy farmer in Abbotsford and the chair of the B.C. Dairy Association. Good morning, Casey.
1: Good morning.
0: So what is your initial reaction to that 50% tariff being placed on dairy by the U.S.?
1: Yeah, I guess surprise would be the biggest reaction at this point.
0: How much will Canadian dairy be affected by this?
1: It won't have a huge impact. We don't have exact numbers today, but the Canadian industry's through supply management is focused on the Canadian market. So the bulk of our product is for domestic production.
0: Okay, so mainly serving our own audience. The U.S. has been saying that import quotas are discriminatory, and if Canada were to open up the local market to U.S. dairy, what impact do you think that would have on our store shelves as well as on farmers like you?
1: Yeah, it's tough to say at this point. There is non-tariff imports into Canada currently, which aren't even being maxed out today. So, and these were negotiated by the previous Trump administration. So that's what we're working with today. And currently the Americans export three times the amount of dairy products into Canada as we would export into the United States. So all that to say, they currently aren't even maximizing the opportunity they have today, tariff-free into the Canadian market.
0: Okay, so are you concerned at all that tariff shifting could end up with more U.S. product on our shelves as far as dairy?
1: Yeah, definitely. I think like any industry, just the unknown of what the negotiations are going to shake out. There's concern over how this would impact the industry.
0: We've seen some criticism of the supply management system, but from your perspective, does it work?
1: Yeah, like any system, I think you need to continue to evolve and adjust. But overall, it's been, I think, a very good system for producers, processors, retailers, and consumers. So I think overall it's worked well for the industry.
0: We've seen Ottawa announce these matching retaliatory tariffs to go in place onto American dairy and as well as farm machinery next week. Is that going to impact anything for dairy producers here? Are we going to see anything, any ripple effects?
1: Yeah, I'm not sure at this point. It's really early to tell what the tariffs will be hitting and the impact on them. So I would say it's probably too early to tell at this point.
0: How healthy would you say Canada's dairy industry is right now?
1: I would say it's very healthy. The system works well, and I believe we're providing consumers with a fair price on a very good product.
0: Are dairy farmers looking for any supports in the weeks ahead from the federal government?
1: Not at this point, no.
0: Okay, so just sort of a wait-and-see approach?
1: Yeah.
0: Okay, well, thank you for the dairy, and thanks for your time this morning.
1: All right, thanks for the call.
0: That is Casey Pruham, dairy farmer in Abbotsford and chair of the BC Dairy Association. It is now 6:26. Asaya is an indie soul singer from Vancouver, and here is her new single. It is called So Nice.

0: Out of Vancouver, that was Asaya with the song Nice. And it is a nice sound, that song. Nice way to wake up this morning. In our next half hour, as kids head back to school, new research is suggesting special glasses could help slow down nearsightedness. Dr. Raj will drop by to explain more. And the MLA for Kamloops North Thompson calling for more salvage logging of fire-damaged trees. Ward Stamer is our guest at about 10 after 7. We'll also talk with him about what's happening with the BC Conservatives. That's coming up at 10 after, as I mentioned. Marcella's here. It is time now for the news.
1: This is CBC News. Good morning, I'm Marcella Bernardo in Kamloops. It's 16 degrees and mostly cloudy. Williams Lake is also cloudy and 15 degrees. There are now 174 active wildfires in the province, with 39 burning out of control. Cooler weather with rain is expected to improve conditions for the BC Wildfire Service this week. Meanwhile, researchers at UBC are studying 1,300 families impacted by smoke.
2: These wildfires obviously have devastating effects on many different levels. And
3: Dr. Michael Kobor is a professor of medical genetics at UBC. He's leading this study.
2: We are looking for families who were pregnant during particular times of wildfire exposure.
3: Researchers will measure the impacts of smoke and forest fire on children before and after birth, looking at the molecular and behavioral levels. They'll take into account responses like stress and anxiety, smoke inhalation, and overall biology. The research relies on dried blood spots collected at birth from children in BC and will be analyzed for markers of inflammation and changes to gene expression.
2: What we're really trying to do is to get a comprehensive view of what families experienced during these times of wildfire exposure and how that affects the children.
3: Kober says they're still looking for more families to study, especially in the interior. Shelley Joyce, CBC News, Kamloops.
1: In Vernon last night, crews battled a large fire at the Alliance Church. Large plumes of smoke could be seen shooting from the roof. Fire Chief David Lynn says two employees were able to escape, and the building had a fire wall which helped contain the fire.
4: There's a lot of damage to the main fire area, but the remaining part of the building, we're hopeful, is going to stay largely intact.
1: The cause of the fire is under investigation. Nearly 200 people forced out of the Summerland Seniors Village last month are now home. As CBC's Jennifer Norwell reports, they were among thousands of evacuees impacted by the Bald Range fire.
5: Interior Health says it worked with its contracting partner, West Coast Seniors Housing Management, as well as families, caregivers, and community partners to get the seniors home. The health authority says it's also working on recovery and deep cleaning effort at another long-term care home, the Dr. Andrew Pavilion, as well as the Summerland Community Health Center. Both of those sites sustained significant smoke damage during the fire. Interior Health says updates will be shared about those facilities when possible. Jennifer Norwell, CBC News, Kamloops.
1: A celebration was held in Summerland last night, thanking local firefighters who protected that community.
6: An echo of cheers as the names of the Summerland Fire Department were read aloud. There are signs everywhere telling them thank you, and Summerland Strong signs as well. I just want to say, you know, you can really notice a shift in the atmosphere here in Summerland from early August when the fire broke out. There's a lot of uncertainty and worry to today, where there's a lot of hope and optimism. We heard from Summerland Mayor Doug Holmes, and he said, full stop. The local fire department helped save the community.
7: It was our firefighters who held that line on Cartwright Avenue.
6: And he said that it won't be the last time that the community of Summerland says thank you to first responders.
1: That's CBC's Tiffany Goodwin in Summerland. A Kelowna business executive says new U.S. tariffs are serving her company a major penalty. The CBC's Brady Strachan has more.
8: If you played floor hockey in elementary school gym class, chances are you used one of Dom Sports' plastic sticks. The Canadian firm supplies thousands of schools and recreation leagues across North America. CEO Jennifer Amaral lives in Kelowna.
9: We've had a really great relationship with our American customers for decades.
8: Ever since U.S. tariffs went into effect late last month, she's been trying to stick handle her company through the financial fallout.
9: The U.S. is our primary market, and so it has created a couple of challenges for us.
8: Amaral says many of her U.S. customers are holding off on new orders, hoping to wait out the trade war, but she's worried her company will lose long-established business relationships.
9: Because it just ultimately makes the product more expensive for American schools to purchase.
8: She's hoping Ottawa retaliates with matching tariffs on American sports gear, in order to give Canadian manufacturers an even playing field. Brady Strachan, CBC News, Kelowna.
1: Braden Cayley will be the new MP for the riding of North Vancouver-Capilano after a by-election win last night. It was one of three across the country, with others in Ontario and Quebec. The federal Liberals have secured a legislative majority in the House of Commons. Cayley won the seat left vacant by Jonathan Wilkinson, who's now ambassador to the European Union. Six other by-elections are expected in the coming months. And several weeks after announcing this on Daybreak Kamloops with Doug Herbert, former city councillor Ray Dhaliwal has confirmed he is running for mayor. Again, the longtime locksmith is holding a news conference Friday morning to officially kick off his campaign. He lost the race for mayor in 2022, which was won by Reed Hamer Jackson, who is seeking re-election this fall. The other two candidates are Michael Riley, who's wrapping up his second term on city council, and former city councillor Nellie Dever. Dhaliwal's news conference at 10 a.m. Friday will be outside the RCMP detachment in downtown Kamloops. It is 6:35, and that is your latest local CBC News.
0: Thank you, Marcella. Yes, when Ray was on our show, this has got to be at least a month ago, he wasn't sure if he was going to run for council or mayor, and pushed him. And at that point, he said, yeah, mayor. And then he kind of went quiet for a while. So now he's making it official, I guess. I figured he'd already made it official on our show, but I guess he's got to launch it officially.
1: Well, and it's funny because I was talking to a former mayor about the announcement that he heard on your show, our show, and he was like, what a way to announce that you're running for mayor. So it's pretty funny.
0: Not sure if I'm going to run for council or mayor. Okay, I'm going to run for mayor.
1: But you got him to say it, Doug.
0: We did.
1: So there's good reporting.
0: Oh, thanks, Marcella. All right. Well, likely going to hear more from Ray Dhaliwal as the mayoral campaign heats up. Already seen some campaign signs going out. A lot of the sitting councillors already getting their council runs going, and many folks trying to get onto council as well. So expect a lot more coverage of that in the coming months. All right, our coming month and, yeah, probably about 2 months there of coverage coming up on council runs, as well as TNRD and all of those various other municipal bodies running for election, school board, those sort of things. All right, weather-wise today, we're going to see a mix of sun and clouds for Kamloops, Merritt, and Logan Lake. Got a chance of showers, the risk of a thunderstorm late today with a high of 28. 24 is your high in Logan Lake. It will cool down a little bit tomorrow. We're looking at 24 with a chance of showers. So get out and enjoy that day today. It is going to clear a little bit with a bit of sun as we move into our morning. Right now at the Kamloops Airport, it is mostly cloudy, 16 degrees. No air quality warnings up at all for the interior this morning. Sun Peaks and Barrier, you will see partly cloudy conditions. 21 is the high for Sun Peaks, 28 in Barrier. Lytton, you've got mainly sunny conditions today, a high of 28. Lillooet, Cache Creek, and Ashcroft, a mix of sun and clouds with a chance of showers, the risk of a thunderstorm late today, a high of 28. Clinton, a high of 25 with a chance of showers and a thunderstorm. You will see some haze today. Air quality for Lytton and Clinton listed as moderate this morning. Chase, the Shoe Swap, Falkland, Clearwater, Blue River, and Revelstoke. You will all see a mix of sun and clouds with a chance of showers, the risk of a thunderstorm late today, a high of 26. Williams Lake and 100 Mile House, good morning. As you head out the door, you should be prepared for a mix of sun and clouds. You might see a chance of, you might see some showers later today. Potential for thunderstorm as well with a high of 25. Right now at the Williams Lake Airport, it is 15 degrees and mostly cloudy. You also see the chance of showers tomorrow, periods of rain Thursday, chance of showers Friday. So a bit of a wet week ahead in Williams Lake. Anaheim Lake, a mix of sun and clouds, a high of 22. Kelowna, 27 with a chance of showers and a thunderstorm. And if you're headed down to Vancouver, periods of rain with a high of 20. Let's check in with Scott Regier of CBC Sports. Good morning, Scott.
10: Hey, Doug.
0: Let's start with tennis, where it was a late night for a Canadian star at the U.S. Open.
10: It was, with Félix Auger-Aliassime needing close to 5 hours to win his opening round match, although an hour of that was because of a rain delay in New York. The other four, though, were spent trying to dispatch Australia's Rinki Hijikata, and it was not pretty. Auger-Aliassime with 50 unforced errors and 11 double faults, although he still did enough to get into the second round. And he says having family there to watch him, like his mom Marie and his wife Nina, certainly helps.
11: Oh, it's great to have them around, you know, especially in the big tournaments. We spent a lot of time here. Hopefully, I will spend 2 weeks here, so it's nice, you know, on off days to have your family around to feel not like home, but almost, you know, I think to have the most important people beside you. But the dog is not here. It's too long the matches for him, so he stays back.
10: The dog, by the way, is a Pomeranian named Timmy that Felix liked to walk in Central Park every day that he's playing in New York. And the R&R has agreed with him in the past at this tournament. Ojai Aliassime's twice made it as far as the U.S. Open semifinals, and he's hoping with the likes of Jannik Sinner and Novak Djokovic not involved, he can break through and become the first Canadian man to win a singles Grand Slam. No players, by the way, from this country on the court in New York today.
0: Okay, well, go Timmy. Hopefully a little dog helps him. All right, over to footy, where when it comes to players coming and going, it was a manic Monday.
10: For sure. From a Canadian standpoint, Doug, the big news was Jonathan David moving from Juventus to Atletico Madrid. Canada's top striker floundered trying to score goals in Italy, and he's hoping to regain his form in Spain. La Liga has certainly become the go-to league for this country's best talent. Three members of Canada's World Cup team are plying their trade with one club alone, that being Villarreal. But the big news yesterday, Doug, involved this man.
12: A breath, a heartbeat, and Messi! A goal forevermore! Perhaps his moment for infinity!
10: That poetic call from the 2022 World Cup final has proven prophetic. Lionel Messi's goal that helped Argentina win the tournament will be remembered as his crowning international achievement. Messi has announced he has played his last game for his country. He departs as Argentina's all-time leader in goals, assists, appearances. The list goes on. And on the streets of Buenos Aires, Doug, many, including this fan, say the timing's just right.
13: Messi, for me, was the greatest as a player and as a person, and his retirement makes me sad. But on the other hand, it doesn't displease me, because you have to retire at the top. For example, Djokovic continues playing tennis, and he's not the same Djokovic he was anymore. You have to retire on time. Anyway, we're going to miss him because we all love him, and he gave us a lot of satisfaction.
10: Interesting comparison there. Messi's father, Jorge, with whom he was very close, Doug, died last month, and some wondered whether his passing might prompt Messi to retire from soccer entirely. But he said yesterday he will continue to play for Inter Miami, so let's enjoy him while we can.
0: Let us enjoy him, yes. Okay, finishing with what is a big night in baseball.
10: The Blue Jays, Doug, are in Cleveland tonight to play the team they're trying to catch for that final wild card berth. And if Toronto does indeed storm through and sweep this series, it'll be the Jays and not the Guardians sitting in a wild card spot. The teams have met just once this season. That was an April series in Toronto that the Jays won. So let's hope history repeats itself starting tonight.
0: Indeed. Let us hope. All right. Well, Scott, you have yourself a fine Tuesday.
10: You too.
0: That is Scott Regier with CBC Sports.

0: There was some good news on the wildfire front yesterday. Thompson-Nicola Regional District downgrading an evacuation order to an alert for four properties related to the French Bar Creek fire, including the Black Dome Mine, Empire Valley Big Bar Road, as well as properties on Watson Road. The Caribou Regional District also downgrading an order to an alert on that French Bar Creek fire. And an order and alert downgraded to all clear for Big Bar Lake, Little Big Bar Lake, Beaver Dam Lake, Highway 97 north of Clinton. That all related to the Parrot Lake fire. So many folks now breathing a sigh of relief. Over 200 properties now downgraded to an all clear yesterday. It is 6:43. And as kids head back to school, there's some promising new research for children who are dealing with being nearsighted. A new study suggests specially designed glasses can slow the progression of nearsightedness by changing how kids' eyes develop as they grow. For more, we're joined now by Daybreak's house doctor, Raj Bardwaj. Good morning, Dr. Raj.
1: Good morning, Doug.
0: So first of all, for those who can't keep it straight, just remind us the difference between being nearsighted and farsighted.
1: Yeah, sure. And I'll give you a bonus anatomy lesson as well. So, eyeballs are amazing. They're literally hollow balls with a hole for the light to come in the front and light receptors on the inner back part of the ball. That's called your retina. And that's where the light needs to focus for us to see clearly. And in some people, the image, the light that lands on the retina itself is a little bit out of focus. If the image gets focused a little bit in front of the retina, we actually call you nearsighted because you can see things near you quite clearly, but things far away from you are out of focus. The medical word for that is myopia, nearsightedness. On the other hand, if the light gets focused just a little bit behind the retina, a little bit past the retina, then you can still see things far away relatively clearly. You are far-sighted, but things close up are out of focus. The main reason in myopia that the light doesn't focus on the surface of the retina, it gets focused a little bit in front of it, is because the eyeball basically grows a little bit too long front to back. So instead of a nice spherical ball like a ping pong ball, your eyeball can grow slightly sausage-shaped front to back, and the retina gets too far away for the image to be focused on it.
0: And nobody wants sausage-shaped eyes.
1: I mean, I've got them. Probably you've got them.
0: Yeah, I do. All right. This study looked at how to slow down nearsightedness in kids. Why did they focus on that?
1: Yeah, for a couple of reasons. So one is, like you said, it's becoming more common. Worldwide, it's estimated that 50% of people will need glasses for nearsightedness by the year 2050, which is not very far away. Now, there's a bunch of potential reasons why nearsightedness is becoming more common. Might be genetic, but doctors figure it's more than just that. For example, there's a strong association between more time spent outdoors as a kid and a lower risk of becoming nearsighted. So we can talk more about that. But the main reason, or another main reason that doctors want to prevent really bad nearsightedness, is because if you have really bad nearsightedness, as you get older, you run into potential complications. You can have an increased risk of developing cataracts, which is basically hardening and clouding of your lens. You can have an increased risk of something called glaucoma, which is high eyeball pressure, which damages the optic nerve. And you can also have an increased risk of retinal detachment, where the retina just sort of peels off the inside of the eyeball. All of those things are treatable. All of those things can lead to blindness, though. So we want to catch them early, or ideally, we want to lower the risk that somebody will get those by reducing how bad their myopia gets after it starts.
0: Okay. Yes, my sister-in-law dealt with retina detachment. Not fun. Avoid at all costs if you can. Dr. Raj, how did they work to slow progression of nearsightedness in this study?
1: Yeah, basically they used fancy glasses. So they got 159 kids across 9 eye clinics in the U.S. who were diagnosed with myopia between the ages of 6 and 12 years old. They randomly gave half of the kids the standard treatment, right? Glasses that focus the image exactly on their retina so they can see clearly. In the other half, they gave them special glasses that have a central zone where the image gets perfectly focused as usual. But there's also around that zone, there are 11 concentric rings of fancy little lenslets. They call them highly aspherical lenslets, or HAL glasses. And then they track the kid's vision over the next couple of years to see if it got worse and by how much. So they found that kids who got the regular glasses, their vision did get worse. They got more nearsighted as they grew, which is common for a lot of kids. For the kids who got the special HAL or HAL glasses, their vision also got worse, but not nearly as bad, about 70% less progression in their nearsightedness compared to the normal glasses group. And when they measured the length of their eyeballs, the ones who got the special glasses didn't have as much lengthening of their eyeballs, about 53% less sausaginess of their eyeball size compared to the normal glasses kids.
2: So how does this work? Why does focusing light in front of the retina slow down or actually change how the eyeball grows?
1: Yeah, it seems super weird, right? So with normal lenses, the central image on the retina is clear, but the peripheral image landing on the retina is usually focused a tiny bit behind the retina. And the visual system can sense that. And it tries to catch that light and bring it into focus by growing the eyeball a tiny bit longer, which then makes the central image out of focus again. Right. And now the central image is in front of the retina, which is what nearsightedness is. That worsens the myopia. So you get this feedback loop that makes the nearsightedness worse and worse as the eyeball gets slightly enlarged in a front to back kind of way. So sausagey. The idea is these special glasses still focus the central image on the retina so that the kids can see properly. But at the same time, the lenses focus a bunch of light just in front of the retina, just rather than a tiny bit behind it. And then again, the eyeball's growth feedback mechanism somehow senses that, responds to that area of slightly blurry light in front of the retina, and it just slightly changes the growth of the eyeball so it doesn't keep getting longer as it gets larger. So the precise biological pathways of how that's happening, still not very well understood. And we don't yet have the technology to reverse myopia with this sort of system. But I could see the day, you know, decades from now, where maybe this plus maybe eye drops, other treatments could make nearsightedness maybe a thing of the past.
2: Until that happens, what should parents be focusing on to either prevent or treat their kids' nearsightedness?
1: Yeah, I think the first and most important thing to do is to make sure your kid's vision gets checked, and gets checked every year. The start of a new school year, like right now, is a good time to do it. But, you know, any time is good. Just have it rechecked every year, because kids are growing and their eyeballs are growing and changing year to year as well. And if your little one is diagnosed with myopia, nearsightedness, then talk to your eye doctor about options for reducing how much more nearsighted they get as they grow older. So there are a lot of options. These types of lenses are available in Canada as well. There are special contact lenses, special eye drops, all sorts of things that you can talk to your eye doctor about. Second is get your kids outdoors, focusing on things far away. So sitting in the backyard, staring at a screen probably doesn't do the same thing as being outdoors, playing, you know, looking to the distance. Studies have shown that nearsightedness slowed down in kids who spent 2 hours a day outside. So that's a handy target to aim for. And then for bonus points, just to reduce eye strain in everyone, keep screens at arm's length if you can. And think about this thing called the 20-20-20 rule. Every 20 minutes, look away from the screen and focus on something at

0: Coming up a little bit later this morning on Daybreak Kamloops, hot on the trail of a mysterious moving island in northern BC. The CBC's Matt Prepost will have more on theories around its origin and where it's been sighted recently. It's about the size of 2 football fields, roughly. So we're going to hear more about that mysterious island coming up at about 10 to 8 this morning. It is time now for Mindbreakers.
1: I like buying local. I like supporting local.
2: The times we live in, it's time to go elbows up.
3: I'm boycotting everything American that I can.
0: Old Dutch potato chips instead of Lay's. Kicking Horse coffee instead of Folgers. Given recent events, a growing number of Canadians are trading their American brands for Canadian ones.
1: I've given up my Amazon cart.
3: I'm boycotting everything American that I can. Haven't traveled to the U.S. and I don't intend to.
4: It's a responsibility that I have, and I urge all Canadians to look and see what the label is.
5: We will be buying Canadian as much as we always have.
0: As parents and caregivers are about to start making school lunches again, here's our Mindbreakers question. Which of these cookies is 100% Canadian? Bear Paws, Chips Ahoy, or Oreos? 1-855-400-CBC1 is the number to call. Which of these cookies is 100% Canadian? Bear Paws, Chips Ahoy, or Oreos? Again, 1-855-400-CBC1. And while you dial, here's a Canadian classic.

Our Mindbreakers question this morning, which of these cookies is 100% Canadian? Bear Paws, Chips Ahoy, or Oreos? 1-855-400-CBC1. Give us a call.

0: From 1970, that is Winnipeg's The Guess Who with American Woman. On the line, we have Brandon. Good morning, Brandon.
1: Morning.
0: So for parents who want to shop Canadian while making school lunches, which of these cookies is 100% Canadian? Bear Paws, Chips Ahoy, or Oreos?
1: Bear Paws.
0: You are correct. How did you know that?
1: I just, over the years, learned it. I remember having one once when I was an adult, not when I was a child, and thinking it was not exactly the most edible thing in the world. But it was soft and kind of sweet. But always grew up with mom's cookies. Never had to have store-bought because mom always had cookies in the house and still does.
0: Oh, you lucky guy. Okay, with chocolate chip, what does she make?
1: A little bit of everything. Chocolate chip, macadamia nut, always like a special cookie at Christmas time, or always, you know, six different types of Christmas.
0: Well, Brandon, you are a lucky fellow. I will put your name in for the Daybreak mug and we'll see if you get lucky again on that front.
1: Sounds good.
0: Have a good morning. Yes, Bear Paws, made by Dare Foods, family-owned business in Kitchener, Ontario since 1889. And speaking of back to school, we'll talk back to school supplies and whether you can buy them in Canada. That's coming up at about 20 after 8. Marcella's here with some news headlines.
2: Good morning. It was a sweep for the Liberals in yesterday's three federal by-elections, including North Vancouver Capilano. Braden Cayley easily won that riding, garnering more than 50% of the ballots cast. And a strange floating island consisting of logs and debris recently spotted in a northern reservoir is visible again. BC Hydro officials have confirmed it's about the size of two football fields. Those stories and more coming up at 7:30.
0: Thank you, Marcella, and we'll take a deep dive into that story at about 10 to 8 this morning. World Report is next.
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6: This is World Report. Good morning, I'm Marcia Young. Big wins for the Carney Liberals last night. They won all three of Monday's by-elections, sweeping ridings in BC, Ontario, and Quebec, and winning each with more than 50% of the vote. Olivia Stefanovic is in our parliamentary bureau. And Olivia, how significant are these Liberal victories?
7: Well, they give Prime Minister Mark Carney's government validation as it fights the trade war with the U.S. In a statement congratulating the three new Liberal members of Parliament, Carney calls this a consequential time for Canada, and he says that voters have placed their trust in his government's plan. The biggest breakthrough of the night happened in Quebec. A by-election was called in Chicoutimi-Lefjord after Carney appointed former Conservative MP Richard Martel to the Senate. That created an opening for the Liberals, and this riding in particular was seen as a test of Carney's performance in the trade war because its aluminum, forestry, and dairy industries are all impacted by steep tariffs from the Trump administration. In the end, it wasn't even a tight race. The Liberals finished nearly 20 percentage points ahead of the Bloc Québécois and won by big margins in the other two ridings up for grabs in Ontario and British Columbia that the Liberals previously held.
6: More by-elections are expected. What can you tell us about that?
7: Yeah, we're expecting at least six more by-elections. Several MPs have resigned their seats, creating opportunities for the Liberals to add to their majority and for the opposition to chip away at it. But opposition parties are in a tough spot. The Conservatives did not have a strong showing in any of the three by-elections last night, especially in the Quebec riding it previously held, where the party finished a distant third. And that prompted Bloc Québécois leader Yves-François Blanchet to declare the Conservatives irrelevant, and that there is a two-party system in Quebec with the Liberals and the Bloc. The NDP is still trying to rebuild after a devastating 2015 federal election result that saw it lose official party status in the House of Commons. There's still a long way to go, but the NDP did gain some momentum last night by finishing in second place in the Toronto Beaches East York race.
6: Thank you, Olivia.
7: You're welcome.
6: The CBC's Olivia Stefanovic in Ottawa. In Alberta, a new healthcare model launches today. It will allow doctors performing certain elective surgeries to operate in both the private and public system. And about 400 doctors have so far expressed interest. As Aaron Collins explains, some advocates worry about what it could mean for people accessing public healthcare.
8: We're calling it the dual practice surgery model.
9: Alberta's premier using this online video to explain how that new system will work. Danielle Smith says the province's surgeons will now be able to do things like hip replacements or hernia operations in both the public and private systems, a change Smith says won't impact the rest of the healthcare system.
8: Everything your Alberta health insurance covers today remains covered.
9: Smith says wait times will shrink as doctors do extra private surgeries after hours, but not everyone is so sure.
10: There's no capacity for anybody to do anything extra.
9: Dr. Keith Wolstenholme is an orthopedic surgeon based in Red Deer, Alberta.
10: You know, if somebody decides to go private, we need to make sure, I would say, that that means that they're actually working more. That doesn't mean that they're just working the same, but doing more private and less public.
9: The province says hundreds of Alberta doctors are already interested in the new dual practice system. But the Canadian Health Coalition's Jason McLean worries that system could erode public health care across Canada.
11: Prime Minister Carney, stop Bill 11 and use the Canada Health Act to protect health care for all of Canadians.
9: For its part, Ottawa says it's in contact with Alberta and that the two governments will work closely to ensure that the principles of the Canada Health Act are respected. Aaron Collins, CBC News, Calgary.
6: Along the border of Nepal and Tibet, the number of people killed in last week's flash flood has surpassed 1,000. More than 4,500 others are still missing. Many are believed to be stranded inside hydropower tunnels. Rescuers arrived by helicopter at the Chilime hydropower station. Debris and mud block the opening of the tunnel. Dozens of people are believed to be stranded inside. In a social media post, Prime Minister Balendra Shah says nearly 300 have been rescued from hydropower sites so far. Authorities estimate 600 people are still trapped in other power project facilities. News reports say experts from China and Nepal were aware of a risk 3 months ago. They met in Kathmandu late May. According to the Reuters news agency, they issued warnings about the threat of a glacial collapse, but Nepalese officials say China failed to provide the information they requested. For a sixth night in a row, Kyiv has come under attack. Russia launched a series of overnight strikes across Ukraine. Officials say at least 12 people are dead. 17 others are wounded. Ukrainian President Volodymyr Zelensky visited children in the capital as they start another year of school in war.
12: Unfortunately, the Russians are despicable. It's September 1st, children. You know, even among my enemies, there is usually an understanding that children are children. But the Russians make children participants in this war, and they are doing it right now. They have done it. They need to be put in their place. They should not be forgiven.
6: Zelensky called on his allies for more air defense capabilities. He says the number of victims in Russia's war hinges on their support. A Las Vegas jury has found a former gang leader guilty of the murder of Tupac Shakur. Shakur was gunned down in 1996 after leaving a boxing match. Dwayne Davis has now been found guilty of orchestrating that shooting. Reporter Steve Futterman has the details.
13: It took jurors only around 3 hours to reach their decision.
14: We, the jury in the above entitled case, find the defendant, Dwayne Keith Davis, guilty of first-degree murder with use of a deadly weapon.
13: The 63-year-old Davis, a former gang leader, stood with little emotion as the verdict was read. For decades, the case has gripped the world of hip-hop with all sorts of wild speculation. Law enforcement, though, had always largely focused on Davis. There was simply never enough evidence until 2019, and it came from an unexpected source, Dwayne Davis himself, specifically his memoir, where he described his involvement, including supplying the murder weapon. Throughout the trial, Davis's words, written and spoken, took center stage, and as prosecutor Bino Palal concluded his closing argument yesterday, he urged the jury to just believe him.
15: For nearly 18 years, anybody that will listen, he has spoken. He is responsible for the murder of Tupac Shakur. Tell him you hear him. Find him guilty.
13: The defense tried to convince jurors that Davis's apparent confessions were embellishments. But when your client has said it so many times over so many years, it was a tough challenge. Yesterday at the courthouse, there were still some who believe others played a role.
16: It's more conspirators involved.
13: Davis will be sentenced on October 13th. He could receive a maximum of life in prison without parole. Steve Futterman, CBC News, Las Vegas.
6: The Canada-U.S. trade war continues to test Ottawa. In response, the Carney government has been trying to distance itself economically. This has meant growing industries like military research to export the high tech to more of Canada's allies. The CBC's Brett Ruskin was granted exclusive access inside a military research facility run by Lockheed Martin Canada.
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18: Inside the operations room aboard a Royal Canadian Navy frigate, lights here are kept dim and red day and night. Sailors stay glued to screens, ready to launch weapons to defend the ship at any moment. Those screens and the internal computing brains that power them were actually designed here at a nondescript Nova Scotia office tower home to Lockheed Martin Canada.
19: We build all of our hardware in Canada.
18: Stephen Isaacs is the general manager.
19: I think the world's going to see that we make great defense capability technology right here in Canada.
18: Navy fleets from Chile, New Zealand, and Germany have all signed contracts to buy versions of this high-tech dashboard already installed on Canadian ships. Melanie Natto is CEO of Cove, Canada's largest marine technology hub.
20: If other navies are also adopting that technology, that's also a proof point that, you know, this Canadian technology is very strong.
18: The most recent contract with the German Navy is valued around $1 billion and see German ships with Canadian brains patrolling waterways around the world. Brett Ruskin, CBC News, Halifax.
6: And that is World Report. 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Well, it disappeared and now it's reappeared on the shores of the Williston Reservoir. That story at cbcnews.ca on our main page. I'm Marcia Young.
0: Good morning. Pretty busy over here. It is Tuesday, September the 1st. I'm Doug Herbert, your host here at Daybreak Kamloops. Marcella Bernardo is in on our news desk, and in this half hour, Ward Stamer, MLA for Kamloops North Thompson, will be our guest. We'll talk about the state of our forest industry and the state of the BC Conservative Party. He is joining us in just a few moments' time. Also, Donald Trump has signed a deal with Venezuela to extract vast amounts of oil. What does it mean for Canada's oil exports to the U.S.? We'll speak with energy journalist Markham Hislop. He's our guest at about 20 after. Marcella Bernardo is here with some news headlines. Hello, Marcella.
2: Hello, Doug. Researchers at UBC are studying the impact of smoke from wildfires on children both before and after they were born. This as the number of active fires in BC has dropped to 174, with fewer than 40 now burning out of control. And nearly 200 seniors forced to leave their care home due to a wildfire in Summerland last month are home again. The Bald Range fire is now contained, but work continues to repair all the damage done. Those stories and more coming up in about 20 minutes.
0: Thank you. Thank you, Marcella. Let's take a look at that weather forecast for today. And it is going to be a warmer day than it was yesterday. There are no air quality alerts up this morning. Kamloops, Merritt, and Logan Lake will see a mix of sun and clouds with a chance of showers, the risk of a thunderstorm later on today and tonight with a high of 28, 24 in Logan Lake. In Kamloops, it's right now, it is mostly cloudy and 16 at the airport. Sun Peaks and Barrier, good morning. Partly cloudy, 21 for Sun Peaks, 28 for Barrier. Lytton, mainly sunny today, a high of 28. Good air quality, or moderate at least, better than it has been. Lillooet, Cache Creek, and Ashcroft, you've got a mix of sun and clouds today with a chance of showers, the risk of a thunderstorm, a high of 28. Clinton, moderate air quality this morning, a high of 25 with a chance of showers, a possible thunderstorm late today with some haze. Chase, the Shuswap, Falkland, Clearwater, Blue River, and Revelstoke, all with the same weather forecast, a mix of sun and clouds with a chance of showers and a thunderstorm, a high of 26. Williams Lake and 100 Mile House, good morning, a mix of sun and clouds. You'll also see a chance of showers, the risk of a thunderstorm late today and tonight with a high of 25. Anaheim Lake, mix of sun and clouds, a high of 22. Kelowna, a high of 27 with a chance of showers and a thunderstorm. And Vancouver, periods of rain and a high of 20.
2: And taking a look at the roads, the wildfire activity in the Fraser Canyon continues to impact Highway 1, which fully reopened last week. Single lane alternating traffic is still in effect for a 2-kilometer section starting south of the Alexander Tunnel to north of the Alexander Tunnel. Watch for construction on the Coquihalla Highway today between Merritt and Hope, which may cause some delays for people heading to the Lower Mainland or coming back this way. In the Cariboo, the Big Bar Reaction Ferry is still closed due to active wildfires. In Kamloops, water main upgrades continue along McGill Road. That work, which started in July, is expected to wrap up this week. Upgrades continue along Tronchill Road and downtown, where the Performing Arts Center is under construction. If you see anything we should know about that we haven't talked about already, send us an email at kamloops@cbc.ca.
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1: First of all, I just want to pass my condolences.
0: I just hit a button I shouldn't have hit. It is 7:13, and I'm Doug Herbert. This is Daybreak Kamloops right here on CBC Radio 1. My computer screen is doing something funny here. Okay, there we go. The BC forestry sector has been struggling for years, but the province says it's got a plan to change that. Last week, it released a new plan for our forests, creating three different management zones: a conservation or protection zone, a multi-use zone where work like wildfire mitigation happens, and a working forest zone for harvesting. We spoke yesterday with BC Forest Minister Ravi Parmar.
21: The key objective that I have as part of this work is we need to build a working forest. And building a working forest is not a new philosophy. Gordon Campbell tried to do it in the early 2000s. The BC NDP tried to do it in the 1990s. And we were not able to get it done. And what's really key is if we are able to have a dedicated timber harvesting land base for forestry operations, this is going to drive investment and opportunity for forestry workers and companies here in British Columbia. And I hope, Doug, given the conversations you and I have had over the course of the last year and a half, what we are going to see with a working forest is also essentially an elimination of cut block by cut block permitting. What we are going to see is operational plans that are going to provide companies and licensees, First Nations, everyone, the certainty to know for the next 10 to 20 years exactly where they're going to go build their roads and exactly where they're going to go harvest.
0: That was BC Forest Minister Ravi Parmar speaking with us yesterday. Joining us now is the official opposition's forestry critic, Conservative MLA Ward Stamer, the MLA for Kamloops North Thompson. Good morning, Ward.
22: Good morning, Doug.
0: What do you make of the government's move toward this new forestry management system?
22: Well, again, it's not something new. It's something that we've, you know, been discussing over the years on this. And quite frankly, we already have a working forest. And many of the assumptions that, you know, the minister is talking about where we're not doing integrated land forest management is not true. We're already doing that. A lot of it comes back to the actual cost right now of all the additional bureaucracy and red tape, but I know the minister has said in his press release that this is supposed to reduce it. That's not necessarily so. And I don't also believe that we should be eliminating cutting permits per se. I mean, we can have cutting permits that could be good for, you know, large series of blocks. It doesn't have to be individual like they have it now. But to say that it's going to, you know, improve everything overnight by changing this program, it's not, because ultimately a lot of this still comes back to not only access, but authorization with First Nations on the land base itself. And if we don't find a way to try to streamline that, that's one of the biggest bottlenecks we have right now.
0: The summer's fires have damaged a lot of trees, as you're well aware. I understand you're a bit concerned about how those trees are getting harvested right now.
22: Absolutely. Absolutely. I mean, if past practices show how quickly and effectively we've been able to salvage, it's not very encouraging. I mean, we've got to be able to get on the ground right now and try to be able to start salvaging as quickly as we can. Sure, there's areas that are going to be incredibly sensitive, and we may have to do it in the wintertime. Certainly, there's going to be other areas that we're going to have to leave and see what happens, whether the trees are actually dead or they're going to be coming back. But honestly, having a 5% target basically in wildfire salvage is not acceptable.
0: The province says it is working to increase that salvage rate, but the minister says they're at 8 to 10% right now. They also include that some logs from fire guards have been harvested. So how much work, more salvage work, do you think should be done if they say they're at 8 to 10 right now?
22: Again, I would dispute that number, but that's still that number is still too low, Doug. And the other thing is that we're taking too much time before we actually get in there. You know, we've got to be able to, in some places, be able to harvest some of those burnt trees within 6 months. In some places, and depending on the species, you have up to 2 years. But look at the amount of volume that we still have on the Adams Lake fire and other fires that we've had that's still standing because they're still locked in permitting processes and approvals. We can't allow ourselves to lose hundreds of millions of dollars in fiber by diddling around. We've got to be able to get on it as quickly as we can.
0: I've heard from some companies here, Ward, that it's not economical to log some of those fire-damaged stands, just given how far they are from working mills. What would you suggest happen there?
22: Well, again, that's true. There are areas that aren't uneconomical, Doug. But there's other things. I was in Merritt last week with Tony Luck, MLA Tony Luck, and a few others that were really concerned because of the amount of fiber that has been burnt in their timber supply agreement area, and wanting to see if we can get Aspen Planers up and running again because they desperately need more fiber. So we're going to hopefully be able to meet with the forest minister as quickly as we can to be able to sit down and see if there's a way that we can try to expedite the process. Certainly there's areas of fires that either they get burnt too hot or they're too far away, but we're still not salvaging enough fiber in that period of time to be able to, you know, do what we're supposed to be doing in the first place.
0: Okay. Let's change topic here, Ward. The BC Conservatives have now lost 7 MLAs to resignation in the last month, all of them citing the leadership and direction of the party under Carolyn Findley. What's your take here?
22: Well, we had a really good meeting yesterday. You know, it was in the news that we were having a caucus meeting and then it was canceled because of that snap by-election announcement by the premier, allowing Carrie Lynn to be able to get on the ground running a whole lot quicker than she thought she was going to be. And fortunately enough, we were able to get a meeting. We had over 20 of our members at the meeting. It was very positive. You know, it was very frank. We were able to, you know, discuss a bunch of different issues, including the fact that, you know, Carrie Lynn did win the race in our party. We should certainly be giving her every opportunity to be able to get out there and prove to people that she should be the leader and our next premier, and to not be distracted by a lot of this other noise that's been going on and be focused on the real issues that matter to British Columbians.
0: Your former colleague MLA Peter Milibar is involved with creating a new party for the next provincial election. From colleagues to rivals, has this move changed your relationship with Peter?
22: He's not a rival. As I said before, we have a good friendship. We have a working relationship, Doug. And again, you know, I said at the start that, you know, Pete decided that he wanted to take himself out of the room. I believe that I'm still effective in the room, and I respect him for leaving that part. But again, when I find the time that I'm not being effective in that room or I'm not being able to have my say, then I will be looking at other options as well.
0: What do you say to voters who are questioning, the direction of your party, just given all of these MLAs resigning?
22: Well, again, I think a lot of these people have left. You know, they may have been frustrated in the process. They may have felt that they're not really being heard. We haven't had a lot of caucus meetings, Doug. I mean, we've only had 2 caucus meetings basically over the whole summer. And some of the things that have been going on, I mean, there's been a huge turnover in staff. I'm not trying to make excuses, but I think that's part of the frustration is, you know, not being able to have an open and frank conversation on some of the things that have been going on. And that's, you're going to find that in any party. So this was an opportunity yesterday. I didn't get in till 1 o'clock last night, but this was an opportunity for us to be able to say to people, look, this is an opportunity for our leader to be able to get out there, prove that she's the person that we need as our next premier, and we're going to support her as much as we can. That's what we're going to do.
0: Okay. Now, Ward, the BC Conservatives nearly forming government under John Rustad. Your party is still the official opposition. Will you be running as a BC Conservative in 2 years' time?
22: Absolutely. And that may be sooner than that, Doug. I mean, all indications are we could have an election within 6 months. And that's why we have to be ready to form government at any moment. So that's why we still have a lot of work to do. Now that, you know, it's back to school time, it's time to roll up the sleeves. And we've got a municipal election coming down the pipe here pretty quickly. But we've got a lot of work to do. Our legislature goes back on the 5th of October. There's a lot of legislation that's going to be coming down in a short period of time. And we've got to be ready to do it.
0: Okay.
22: And to hold this government accountable.
0: Ward, thank you for your time on this morning.
22: Thanks very much, Doug. Pleasure.
0: That is Ward Stamer, the Conservative MLA for Kamloops North Thompson and the official opposition forestry critic. Your thoughts on anything that you just heard. Give our talkback line a call, 1-855-400-CBC1. You can also email us, kamloops@cbc.ca. And we did get a talkback this week. We've been talking about e-scooter usage in Kamloops, some calling for the pilot project to be revoked. And James Gordon gave us a call. He wants enforcement ramped up to ticket all e-scooter as well as bike riders who are not wearing helmets as required by law.
1: First of all, I just want to pass my condolences on to friends and family of the young 18-year-old who passed away in Kamloops. A terrible thing. I've been riding bicycles literally all my life, commuting major cities in Canada and other parts around the world, always worn a helmet. I've known friends whose lives have literally been saved by wearing helmets. I've heard stories of other people being saved by wearing helmets. My question is to the leadership of the Kamloops RCMP, as well as right across the country, you know, why is it that tickets are never given out? I've never even heard of anyone getting a ticket. And it seems to me that, like so many things, once people start getting ticketed and have to start paying fines, things can change. And even knowing that there's a possibility you're going to get a speeding ticket keeps most motorists from, you know, keeping their speeds down and going right around the speed limit or slightly above it. So I think the same thing would happen with e-scooters and certainly bicycles. And there seems to be a culture, e-scooters that are relatively new, of not wearing helmets. And so if you start ticketing people and people are starting to have to pay money, they're going to think twice about not wearing a helmet.
0: That is a comment and question from Kamloops resident James Gordon following the death of Hunter Dennis last month. The 18-year-old was not wearing a helmet when he fell off a rented scooter near the bottom of Battle Hill, dying from serious head injuries. Since then, police and health officials are reminding riders to make sure they wear helmets. The city is also reviewing the pilot program that started in March, allowing the use of rented e-scooters in Kamloops. That project, province-wide, is slated to wrap up in 2028. Donald Trump is calling it the biggest oil deal in world history. On Friday, the U.S. president announcing an agreement with Venezuela that would give the United States a stake in that country's vast untapped oil reserves. For his thoughts, we're joined now by Markham Hislop. He's a journalist who covers energy markets. He joins us from Parksville on Vancouver Island. Good morning, Markham.
3: Good morning, Doug.
0: What do we know at this point about the U.S.-Venezuela deal?
3: We know that there's a strategic agreement got announced on Friday, I think, between the United States government and the Venezuelan government. Now, there's a little context here. Of course, everyone will remember that earlier in the year, the U.S. essentially invaded Venezuela, snatched President Nicolas Maduro, and took him back to the United States, which is quite extraordinary in its own way. His vice president, Delcy Rodriguez, is now the president. So the two sides have arrived at the strategic agreement to revive Venezuela's oil industry. And they have the biggest oil reserves in the world, 300 billion barrels, and it's heavy crude, the kind that competes against Alberta's heavy crude. So what's happened over the last 10 or 15 years is Venezuela went from being a very vibrant member of OPEC, exporting 2.5 million barrels a day, down to about 400,000. It was a combination of mismanagement and, ironically, American sanctions. Mm. So it's, you know, the equipment's, the infrastructure is in bad shape. It's been neglected, upgraders, pipelines, other equipment. It's anybody's guess as to how much has to be replaced, how much can be refurbished. It's going to be a big job. So the agreement calls for $100 billion of capital. American companies will bring, you know, capital, expertise, technology, and Venezuela will provide the reserves. One of the interesting wrinkles to this story is that the American government will take equity. And this hasn't been done before, and they'll do it through the Pentagon of all departments. So the U.S. government's now in the oil business.
0: Okay, using Venezuela's oil.
3: Indeed.
0: How significant is this for our oil industry in our country here?
3: In the short term, not very. It's going to take 5 to 10 years, and these are all estimates, right? Could be a little shorter, could be a little longer. But about 5 to 10 years to repair the equipment, get the production going again, and get oil flowing. And most of this oil will be presumably going to the U.S. Gulf Coast. And a little more context. So within global refining capacity for this heavy crude is about 10 million barrels a day. It's about one-tenth, roughly, of total global oil demand. 5 million of that is in the United States, the huge refining fleet for this heavy crude. Canada supplies 70% of that crude. And for some areas like the Midwest, Chicago, Detroit, or the Rockies, Denver, we supply 100%. So they're very dependent on the Canadian oil, and some of that oil, Canadian oil, also gets down to the U.S. Gulf Coast, to Texas and Louisiana. Okay. So, you know, in the short term, Venezuela is not going to upset the apple cart. Down the road, yes, it could. It could be. And given what Donald Trump has been doing in terms of the trade war against Canada and the comments he's been making about our country, he could be seeing this new supply as pushing back against Canada and having, an insurance policy because of their reliance on our oil.
0: Okay. Now, what about our strategy? But Prime Minister Mark Carney's policy of expanding export markets to protect Canadian industries, could this be affected by the oil push from the U.S. to get more oil from Venezuela instead of us?
3: I think there are other factors at play here, and two of them. The first one, of course, is the war in Iran and the closure of the Strait of Hormuz. It's open, it's closed, it's open, it's closed. Now it looks like Iran is going to be able to exercise control over it and essentially, you know, put a toll booth on it and charge tankers to transit. And no one knows quite, you know, how that's going to get resolved. That's an open question. Then the other one is the electrification of Asia, and particularly transportation, because road transport uses about 50% of all global oil supply. And China has been accelerating that. Everybody knows that China now is a major, you know, EV power. It's the biggest automaker in the world. It makes and buys more EVs than any place in the world. And one of the part of Asia's response to the disruption in the Middle East was to say, look, you know, we don't want to continue importing that expensive and volatile oil and LNG. And so we're going to ramp up our electrification efforts in order to reduce that over time. So it's gone from being an economic security argument to an economic sovereignty argument.
0: That is Markham Hislop, a journalist who covers energy markets, and we reached him in Parksville on Vancouver Island. It is 7:30. It is time for the news.
2: This is CBC News. Good morning. I'm Marcella Bernardo in Kamloops. It's 16 degrees and mostly cloudy. Williams Lake is also cloudy and 15. 1,300 families in BC have signed up for a UBC study on the impacts of wildfire smoke on children before and after they are born. Dr. Michael Kobor is the professor of medical genetics leading this research.
4: We are looking for families who were pregnant during particular times of wildfire exposure.
2: He adds they're still looking for more families from the interior to participate. There are currently 174 active wildfires in BC, with 39 burning out of control. All 190 residents of the Summerland Seniors Village are home again. They were among thousands of Okanagan evacuees forced out August 8th due to the Bald Range wildfire. Jerry Desolais is overseeing emergency operations in Summerland for Interior Health.
5: We're excited when people go back, but at the same time, we know there's been a significant impact to the community, and we do our best to make these as quickly as possible, but you know, we have to make sure we're not doing it prematurely. So just appreciate people's patience and understand that, you know, we will reach out as soon as we can and inform them when there's updates.
2: Work continues to repair two more care homes damaged in the area. They are the Dr. Andrew Pavilion and Summerland Health Center. A popular rail trail not far from Kamloops has expanded yet again.
7: The Shuswap North Okanagan Rail Trail opened between Sicamous and Grinrod earlier this summer. that as of this week, cyclists, walkers, and runners can adventure all the way from the Sycamose Ferry to Enderby along the 40-kilometer continuous route.
8: Seen a huge difference on it.
7: Jody Neal is the bar manager at the Small Axe Roadhouse in Enderby. She says it's clear people are already using the trails.
8: I see a lot of families on pedal bikes.
7: Neal says even before its final completion, the Enderby Trails contributed to about a 20% increase in weekend customers, more on long weekends.
8: They will come with their bikes, they'll sit, they may have a drink, they may share an appetizer.
7: The restaurant is even planning to install a helmet rack to accommodate the surge in cyclists. The Sycamose Ferry Society says it set a new record this summer with over 800 users in a single day. Jacqueline Gelineau, CBC News, Salmon Arm.
2: The operators of a wildlife rescue in Golden say they can no longer take in injured or orphaned fawns.
10: For years, Little Mittens Animal Rescue in Golden was one of the places people turned to when a young deer needed help. But executive director Alana Knapp says that changed after the rescue received an email from the province earlier this summer, bringing new rules where white-tailed and mule deer fawns cannot be transported to or admitted into rehabilitation facilities anywhere in Kootenai region.
23: There's nothing we can do. We're not allowed to touch them. It's just our hands are tied.
10: The Ministry of Water, Land and Resources Stewardship says the change is meant to slow chronic wasting disease. The illness was first detected in BC's Kootenais in 2024. It fatally damages the nervous system of service like deer, elk, caribou, and moose. Little Mittens volunteer Cindy Peacock.
24: You know, we understand the greater good and we get it, but it still doesn't make it any easier when you're in front of that one.
10: There's no end date for the restriction, but the ministry says officials will keep reassessing it. Amber Wong, CBC News, Cranbrook.
2: In northern BC, a massive island of trees has been found in a local reservoir.
25: The island is roughly the size of two football fields and was first spotted floating in the Williston Lake Reservoir near Mackenzie, north of Prince George. Now it's been sighted again, roughly 30 kilometers northwest from its previous location. Bob Gammer speaks for BC Hydro, which monitors the lake connected to the WAC Bennett Dam.
26: For it to disappear and now to reappear creates a lot of excitement.
25: Gammer says he's received messages from around the world after news of the floating island broke, and says while he knows there's high interest in the island, caution should be exercised.
26: Due to it being a mass of logs and decaying woody debris, it is unstable, and so it's unsafe to land on the island or climb onto it.
25: Gammer says it's likely the island was created by rising water levels breaking off a chunk of land, carrying it into open water. And the driving force moving the island is probably wind, not water current. Tom Summer, CBC News, Fort St. John.
2: And finally, Prime Minister Mark Carney's added three more MPs to his slim majority in the House of Commons. More than half of all the votes cast yesterday in the North Vancouver Capilano by-election went to a familiar face in BC politics.
27: Braden Cayley arrived to cheers at his election night watch party at a Lonsdale pub. The Liberal MP-elect took to the stage for a victory speech where he pledged to fight for North Vancouverites in Parliament.
28: We know as a Pacific Caucus how we can get North Shore priorities heard at the table. And because of you, we will now do exactly that.
27: Cayley was the press secretary for former Vancouver Mayor Gregor Robertson, who is now a federal minister. More recently, Cayley served as deputy chief of staff to the prime minister. He says the trade dispute with the U.S. was top of mind for many voters in his riding.
29: This is a place that trades with the whole world, right? So much of what Canada moves outbound moves through the Port of Vancouver, and the North Shore is a huge seat of that. So diversifying our partners around the world really matters here.
27: Cayley will succeed former Liberal MP Jonathan Wilkinson. Six other by-elections are expected in the coming months. John Hernandez, CBC News, North Vancouver.
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30: 7:36.
2: Oh, 7:36.
30: Don't leave us, Marcella. we need you around.
2: I got sleep last night. I'm not sleep deprived today, so I don't know why I said that.
30: That's okay.
2: Okay.
30: I have told people that it was absolutely the wrong day, so it happens.
2: Okay.
30: We're here to support each other and catch each other when we say silly things.
2: Okay.
30: but we will be talking with you in this next little bit. Nearly 30 hectares of Kamloops farmland could be opened up for housing. The city's holding a public hearing about it tonight. Marcella We'll be here with more on that in just a few moments' time. We'll also look into that mysterious floating island in northern BC. Our reporter Matt Prepos will join us with more on that at about 10 to 8 this morning. Let's look at that weather forecast, and then we'll get a quick update from Scott Regier. Kamloops, Merritt, and Logan Lake, a mix of sun and clouds, chance of showers, the risk of a thunderstorm later today and tonight, a high of 28, 24 in Logan Lake. At the Kamloops Airport, it is 16 and mostly cloudy, and the trees are dancing in downtown Kamloops. Bit of wind this morning. Sun Peaks and Barrier, partly cloudy, 21 in Sun Peaks, 28 in Barrier. Lytton, a nice morning there, mainly sunny with a high of 28 later today. Lillooet, Cache Creek, and Ashcroft, you've got a mix of sun and clouds, a chance of showers, the risk of a thunderstorm, a high of 28. Clinton, a high of 25, with a chance of showers, a thunderstorm, a bit of haze expected as well. Chase, the Shoe Swap, Falkland, Clearwater, Blue River, and Revelstoke, a mix of sun and clouds, chance of showers, the risk of a thunderstorm, a high of 26. Williams Lake and 100 Mile, you've got a mix of sun and clouds, chance of showers, possible thunderstorm, a high of 25. Anaheim Lake, mix of sun and clouds, a high of 22. Kelowna, 27 with a chance of showers and a thunderstorm. And if you are headed down to Vancouver, or maybe you're listening from Vancouver, you will see periods of rain today with a high of 20. Let's check in with Scott.
9: Good morning. Here's a quick look at sports. I'm Scott Regier. Canada's best hope in men's singles at the U.S. Open won his opening match yesterday in New York. Félix Auger-Aliassime needed four sets to dispatch Rinki Hijikata from Australia. Next up for Auger-Aliassime, a second round engagement with Russia's Karin Khachanov. That goes tomorrow. Moving over to basketball, where the Canadian men's national team earned a win last night in Quebec City. The game, part of the side's ongoing qualifying for next year's World Cup. Canada won it over Argentina 97-92, and Canada's head coach, Gordie Herbert, was asked about exact scenarios that will see Canada clinch a World Cup spot.
11: It's a good question. I have no freaking idea. A little bit like horseshoes. We're close, but not there yet. We got great talent in this country. We have a lot of guys who have really helped us qualify, put in a lot of work, and see where we are once we qualify and where we go next summer. But I think we can control our own destiny on how we go and where we go.
9: Canadian coach and Penticton, BC native Gordie Herbert. Canada is very much in control of things. They have four qualifying games left, and a single win will give Canada a World Cup spot. And in baseball tonight, it's a big series between Cleveland and Toronto. That's sports. I'm Scott Regier.
30: Thank you, Scott. Toronto definitely needs the wins. All right. Marcella Bernardo is here. A public hearing will be held tonight in Kamloops over a proposal to remove farmland in Upper Sahali from the Agricultural Land Reserve right near McGowan Park. That move could open the door to future housing developments. Marcella Bernardo has been talking to folks in that neighborhood. She joins us again. Hello, Marcella.
2: Hello, Doug.
30: I know this land because I've played baseball nearby at McGowan Park many, many times. This isn't the first time someone's tried to get permission for development there. What is new this time round?
2: Well, the property at 2105 Tremerton Drive is next to Albert McGowan Park and Gamble Pond. It's been 20 years since a previous application to exclude a 48-hectare parcel from the Agricultural Land Reserve was turned down by the Agricultural Land Commission. Their mandate is to protect BC's farmland for food supply. Tonight's public hearing involves the possible removal of a smaller 30 hectares from the ALR. Changes made by the province in 2019 prevent private owners from filing an application on their own. Now, only municipal governments can make that request, and that's why there's a public hearing tonight. During an August 11th meeting, City Planning Manager Eric Beach told council only 85 hectares in Kamloops have been removed from the ALR over the last 25 years.
12: Should this go to the ALR and they make a decision and it's successful, this would have to go back to council again, because currently the lands are zoned agriculture and they're also designated as agricultural. Applications would have to come back to council should the ALC agree that this land isn't viable for agriculture. A little bit of history. So this property goes back to the 2004 official community plan, where this was part of a larger area, 65 hectares actually, that encompassed the McGowan Park Special Development Area, and that was in our 2004 OCP.
2: Beach also told City Council the owner of the property paid for some reports showing this land is not suitable for farming.
30: Why does the owner say that land is no longer suitable for farming?
2: Well, I reached out to Colleen Meyer last week by phone. She told me there's a lot of misinformation about what she plans to do with the nearly 30 hectares she wants removed from the ALR. Reports shared by city staff say the area is too dry for cattle to keep grazing on it, and a lack of rain has created drought-like conditions. They suggest the land is more suitable for residential housing. The nearly 200-page report reviewed by City Council August 11th names her ex-husband, Guy Mercier, as the owner of the property. His name was also on documents from the previous application, which failed to convince the commission the land was not suitable for farming. Meyer told me she cannot share what she plans to do with the property before it is removed from the reserve. She declined my initial request for an interview this morning, but sent an email indicating she might be willing to comment after tonight's hearing.
30: Okay. How are people who live near Albert McGowan Park feeling about this parcel possibly being developed?
2: Well, when I went up there on Friday, I couldn't find anyone who supports converting even a portion of that land into housing. Dave Tomasini is a former city employee who's lived there since 1989. He happened to be in the park with his grandchildren when he told me he plans to attend tonight's hearing.
6: It's so beautiful to have some green space here. When I first moved here, like over 30 years ago, they kind of told us that if we buy in the subdivision, there's going to be a new school, and this is going to be a golf course.
2: The current owner of the property has said it's not suitable for farming. Do you believe that?
6: No, not really, because I think they haven't been grazing the cattle on here for years. Farmers are saying there's no water.
2: You want to keep it as like parkland, basically.
6: I don't want to see housing go up there. I mean, that's where all my kids, we used to skate here every winter. Ducks Unlimited used to take care of all this, but the city took it over. And ever since the city took it over, it's just gone right down the hill. I don't think the city's been transparent about this at all.
2: Tomasini says he's heard rumors about future plans for that property, and he hopes to get more facts at tonight's hearing. I also spoke with Paulette Kelly, who was walking her dog when I approached her. She told me she's lived near Albert McGowan Elementary for 24 years.
13: I do a lot of walking around here, and there's a little pond here that everybody likes to come and look at the ducks and the geese and stuff that I think probably would disappear. We already lost one big pond over behind McGowan Park, and everybody really misses it. Yeah, I'm worried that it'll get too busy, actually, and too much traffic. Just sort of change the vibe of the whole neighborhood. There's lots of walkers around here. Everybody loves to walk and walk their dogs. And yeah, I think it's great for the kids, too, actually, in the school to see nature so close.
2: So is it fair to say that your main concern is that there's going to be too much traffic and it's not going to be as easy to just take your dog for a walk in this area?
13: Kids won't be able to ride their bike on the sidewalk probably and stuff like that. Like it's just a nice little family neighborhood right now. I don't want to sound selfish, but I kind of love it the way it is. It's quite beautiful here.
2: Kelly also mentioned there are currently three portables at Albert McGowan School, and she worries about what will happen if a lot more families move into that area. Peter Coxon is a resident who's previously asked the city to do more to protect wildlife in the area, and specifically Gabble Pond.
14: Well, we're moving a large chunk of natural habitat. And so how are we mitigating? There are coyotes up there, there are cattle up there, there are deer, there are a lot of bird life. I'm not opposed to development per se. You know, young people, we need places for people to live. I'm opposed to poor development that's not properly planned and doesn't take into consideration some of the unintended consequences. The pond is critical to our emotional, mental, physical health being. They're saying long-term they're going to divert more water from the Aberdeen area as that Aberdeen area develops stormwater into the pond. Because of the previous responses, my level of faith is not that great at the moment. It just seems to be completely ignored.
2: That's Peter Coxon, who says he's been told water may be diverted from Aberdeen to the pond. The Aberdeen Neighborhood Association plans to make a presentation at tonight's hearing. They're also worried about potential damage to this environmentally sensitive area and the Gamble Pond ecosystem. I've also reached out to the organizers of an online petition opposing the removal of this land from the ALR. They haven't responded, but more than 31 people have signed that petition as of 7:38 this morning.
30: 3,100 people, that's a lot.
2: That's more than 3,000.
30: Yeah. Okay, so what happens if City Council votes tonight in favor of making the ALR removal request on behalf of Colleen Meyer?
2: Well, during the August 11th meeting, Mayor Reed Hamer-Jackson was the only member of council to vote against holding tonight's public hearing. He raised concerns about water shortages already being experienced in that subdivision. Councillor Katie Neustater also asked staff to clarify what an endorsement from City Hall means.
15: I'm still curious around the language City Council supports the exclusion of, as opposed to support
0: imports forwarding it to. I think those are two very different things. And if I understand the language right in the legislation, we don't have to support it in order to forward it to the ALC.
12: So as far as the wording, it is just forwarding it to the ALC, but it is an exclusion application. So if council's agreeing to forward it on, that's their process for them to determine.
1: Sounds good. And we've done that. Thank you very much.
2: So that's City Planning Manager Eric Beach telling Councillor Katie Neustadter and Mayor Reed Hamer-Jackson, a vote in favor of the application is considered an endorsement of removing the land from the ALR. We heard him say earlier the property would still require zoning bylaw changes before any housing could be built. That definitely won't happen before a new city council is elected this fall. And it could be months before the Agricultural Land Commission decides whether to approve the city's application on behalf of Colleen Meyer.
30: Okay. Well, thank you so much for your work on this, Marcella. Very interesting.
2: You're welcome.
30: And of course, that public hearing tonight starting at 7 p.m. at the Sandman Center in the former Kia Lounge, which is now referred to as the Onside Restorations Lounge. And you can weigh in right now on our talkback line. How do you feel about taking 30 hectares in Upper Sahali out of the agricultural land reserve? What should the city's position be? Call our talkback line, 1-855-400-2221. You can also email us, kamloops@cbc.ca. It is 7:47.

0: Over the weekend, CBC brought you the story of an island that just appeared in one of BC's largest lakes and reservoirs. And then it disappeared. People speculated this landmass, the size of roughly a football field, could not have just sunk to the bottom of the lake. And it didn't, because it has been spotted again. The CBC's Matt Preprost has been following this story for us, and he joins us now. Good morning, Matt.
1: Good morning, Doug.
0: First off, tell us about this island that just appeared. This is quite a story.
1: Yeah, quite an oddity that's captured the attention of locals here in the Northeast and the imagination of people all across the world. You know, video of this thing first popped up in my social feed August 12th, August 13th, one of those days. Got a lot of people commenting right away. My friends were chiming in. Everyone thought this thing was so odd. They've seen a lot of things on Williston Lake, but never something quite like this. And I thought, well, I got to ask BC Hydro about this. What's going on? When I reached out, they thought it was a hoax at first. That was their words. You know, they thought maybe this was generated by AI. They hadn't received a lot of reports and there weren't a lot of videos or pictures of this thing out there. But here's how people who live and work around the lake describe the kind of summer it's been like. Marianne Anderson runs the Williston Lake Outfitters.
2: Yep. It's vanished. Yeah. It must have drifted to shore somewhere. But it's unusual. We've never seen it before. We have never had, the 10 years that I have been here, we have never had that much water in the lake. It's really difficult to, we use the lake for transport, you know, when we go in to get guests and supplies, spare parts, fuel, horse feed and all that stuff. We have never seen so much debris in the water. It was like a swamp. It was like loads and loads of big logs. The logs that was usually on shore, but because of the high water, it had kind of washed out in the lake again. So it was actually super, super dangerous for quite a while. The water is slowly coming down now, so the debris is kind of on land now. But we have had some serious safety issues here on the lake, especially us that use it on a daily basis.
1: That was Marianne Anderson with the Williston Lake Outfitters. Now, she says this island seems to have came and went as soon as it was seen and filmed by a local tour group. I asked Hydro about it again. They finally gave me some satellite imagery to confirm it existed last week, and then the story blew up.
0: Okay, and this is, you're talking to Hydro because, of course, this is a dammed lake, correct?
1: Yeah, the Williston Reservoir, dammed by the Bennett Dam in the late 1960s.
0: So what does this island actually look like?
1: Yeah, so BC Hydro estimates it's about, you know, 70 meters by 140 meters long. That's like 9,800 square meters. That's just a bit bigger than the Canadian football field size. And it looks like a bobbing carpet of trees, you know, and these are big trees from a distance. It almost looks like a hill, like you could land a boat and go walking on this thing.
0: Yes, those trees are fully standing upright and they appear to be living and seem to be happy. I was just so taken by that. How did this island get to be there? How did it become?
1: Yeah, nobody really quite knows that just yet, where it came from, how long it's been around and floating for. You got to remember, this is the first part of the Peace River flooded by dams in the 1960s, and the reservoir is massive. It's 200 kilometers long north to south, over 100 kilometers long east to west, and BC Hydro says the reservoir is full for the first time in 14 years. And so the prevailing theory is that the high water sheared this mini forest off the shoreline somewhere. John Clegg, an earth science professor at the Simon Fraser University, he agrees with that.
3: What I've seen along the shorelines of Williston Lake is water eroding back into the forest and causing relatively small blocks of forested debris to slide into the lake. This had to have been an event that involved this very large mass of shallow-rooted trees. It would be inherently unstable, but you would need something to kind of under

0: were quite healthy and growing nicely and now are part of an island.
1: That was John Clegg at Simon Fraser University.
2: So what happened to this island now?
1: Yeah, nobody knew. It just sort of disappeared from satellite view. People on the lake hadn't seen it during recent fishing derbies and tours. In the middle of this massive man-made lake, it's got to be somewhere, right?
2: Yeah, but I understand it has been found now. So where was it last spotted?
1: Yes, so BC Hydro says it has landed ashore about 30 kilometers northwest of its last location, which was like really smack dab in the middle of this massive reservoir. It's in a place called the Aspica Arm, very far away from the Bennett Dam. BC Hydro says it doesn't pose any impacts. Here's Bob Gammer with BC Hydro.
3: So in about 15 days, it moved 30 kilometers to the northwest. We would have to make an assumption that that's because of wind. It's certainly not current. The water does very slowly move to the east, to the WAC Bennett Dam. The wind is really what's going to drive things to move around on the surface of the water in the reservoir.
1: That was Bob Gammer with BC Hydro. Now, Doug, this place is so remote. You're only getting there by boat or plane. There's a small airstrip and a work camp right near where the island was last seen. Bob Gammer says for the boaters in the area who do go out there, they need to be cautious.
3: And so we are warning the public to stay off the island. Due to it being a mass of logs and decaying woody debris, it is unstable. And so it's unsafe to land on the island or climb onto it. Sure, go ahead, boat up to it, get near it, take your own pictures, get your drone out, whatever you'd like to do to image it that way, that's fine. But we really warn people about trying to climb on it, as tempting as it may be.
2: As tempting as it may be to climb onto it. This is quite a story, Matt. No, I don't think so. That's probably not a good idea. This story is gaining so much attention on our website, so many people talking about it. Why do you think it's really resonated with folks?
1: You know, I just think everybody, especially Canadians, they love a good mystery, right? And this is a quirky break from so much of the doom and gloom that so often fills our social feeds. And most importantly, this got people involved. I've heard from people all across Canada, all around the world, kind of with their own theories, with their own stories of floating islands in their neck of the woods. We've gotten some satellite coordinates from some citizen scientists who've been sort of tracking this as well since reading the story. We share this information with BC Hydro and hope to be able to confirm some more details about where this island came from and where it might go next in the coming days and weeks.
2: Okay. Well, thank you for bringing us this fun story, Matt.
1: It's been fun. Thanks for having me, Doug.
2: That is Matt Preprost, our reporter in Fort St. John. It is 7:56.

0: The tree is dancing outside the window of Daybreak Kamloops in downtown Kamloops. It is 16 degrees, mostly cloudy, a little bit of wind. We could see some thunderstorms, a bit of shower activity later on this afternoon, as well as tonight. And we do have a talk back regarding some interviews that we ran yesterday in the wake of the death of a local man who was riding a rented e-scooter. Here it goes.
1: I'm from Kamloops, and I'm calling about the e-scooter story this morning. I just want to touch base that comparing Kamloops to Kelowna program should be completely different, and our terrain should be taken into accountability, as well as the young man that passed away. I do believe there was a divot in the road that he hit. Now, a helmet should be definitely taken into consideration, and there needs to be stricter rules, and it needs to be enforced a lot harder than it is right now. I just want to make sure that maybe even the scooters could be looked at as to why can't we control how fast they go down a hill. And if they can't, then maybe they need to be designed a little differently and better brakes. I'm not sure. But our terrain should definitely be taken into consideration about these e-scooter program.
0: And thank you for that talk back. And of course, if you have any thoughts on anything you hear on our show, we always love to hear from you. Give our talkback line a call, 1-855-400-CBC1. You can also email us, Kamloops at CBC.

0: In our next half hour, TRU is heading into a new school year after deep budget cuts as the university turned a corner. President and Vice Chancellor Dr. Irene will join us at about 10 after 8. Marcella's here with some news headlines. Hello again, Marcella.
1: Hello, Doug. Researchers at UBC are studying more than 1,000 families impacted by wildfire smoke. The focus is on the behavior of children who've been exposed even before they were born. And there are now 4 people officially running for mayor of Kamloops this fall. Former city councillor Ray Dhaliwal, who ran for mayor 4 years ago, has confirmed he plans to challenge the man who defeated him 4 years ago, Reid Haber-Jackson. Those stories and more coming up at 8:30.
0: Thank you, Marcella. And we will talk back to school supply shopping and why it's difficult to buy Canadian. We're going to get some tips coming up.
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2: 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Coming up in half an hour, it's The Current.
6: I'm Paul Hunter. U.S. Democratic Congressman Tim Kennedy is being critical of President Donald Trump's tariffs against Canada and calls the renaming of Lake Ontario pathetic. Tim Kennedy, coming up on The Current.
7: This is World Report. Good morning. I'm Marcia Young. Prime Minister Mark Carney is basking in last night's Liberal victories. The Liberals swept all 3 federal by-elections.
8: The message from Canadians, I think, is clear. They've given their support, more than 50% in each of these ridings, to the government's plan. And I think that's because Canadians are united and Canadians are ready.
7: That is the Prime Minister speaking to reporters in Ottawa. The party held on to seats in British Columbia and Ontario, and as David Thurton reports, stole one from the Conservatives in Quebec.
9: Liberals celebrating an electoral upset in the Quebec riding of Chicoutimi-Lefioy. The riding had been Conservative for 8 years, until last night when the Liberals flipped it in a competitive by-election. Losing his voice, MP-elect Daniel Gorbet said families impacted by Trump's trade war decided they wanted change. He added, Carney's plan will bring resilience to a riding whose aluminum, lumber, and dairy are in Washington's crosshairs. Liberals retain power in other traditional political strongholds. Tanvir Shanawaz is going to Ottawa representing a Toronto riding.
10: It's a great time to be a Liberal in Canada and in BGC's Stewart.
9: Out west, Liberals held on to North Vancouver Capilano. Braden Cayley, a former aide to Prime Minister Mark Carney, is the new MP-elect.
11: Well, it's a fantastic feeling and one that I think is also a serious message, right? That Canadians are standing together behind the right plan that the Prime Minister has put forward at a very important time for our country.
9: These wins bolster Carney's majority government, but will likely prompt some soul-searching for opposition parties, like the Conservatives, who are now down another seat. David Thurton, CBC News, Ottawa.
7: In Alberta, a new healthcare model launches today. It will allow doctors performing certain elective surgeries to operate in both the private and public system. And about 400 doctors have so far expressed interest. As Aaron Collins explains, some advocates worry about what it could mean for people accessing public healthcare.
12: We're calling it the dual practice surgery model.
13: Alberta's premier using this online video to explain how that new system will work. Danielle Smith says the province's surgeons will now be able to do things like hip replacements or hernia operations in both the public and private systems, a change Smith says won't impact the rest of the healthcare system.
12: Everything your Alberta health insurance covers today remains covered.
13: Smith says wait times will shrink as doctors do extra private surgeries after hours, but not everyone is so sure.
14: There's no capacity for anybody to do anything extra.
13: Dr. Keith Wolstenholme is an orthopedic surgeon based in Red Deer, Alberta.
14: You know, if somebody decides to go private, we need to make sure, I would say, that that means that they're actually working more. That doesn't mean that they're just working the same, but doing more private and less public.
13: The province says hundreds of Alberta doctors are already interested in the new dual practice system. But the Canadian Health Coalition's Jason McLean worries that system could erode public health care across Canada.
15: Prime Minister Carney, stop Bill 11 and use the Canada Health Act to protect health care for all of Canadians.
13: For its part, Ottawa says it's in contact with Alberta and that the two governments will work closely to ensure that the principles of the Canada Health Act are respected. Aaron Collins, CBC News, Calgary.
7: First Nation leaders across Ontario are demanding answers from the Parole Board of Canada. A man convicted of manslaughter was recently released on full parole. He was found responsible for the death of Barbara Kentner in Thunder Bay in 2017. But as the CBC Sarah Law reports, her family and community say the release raises serious safety concerns.
16: My sister was a real person. She was not just a victim. She had a laugh. She had dreams.
17: Connie Kentner is one of Barbara Kentner's sisters. Barbara died in 2017 from medical complications in the months after being struck by a trailer hitch, which Braden Bushby threw at her from a moving vehicle. The 34-year-old was a member of Wabagoon Lake Ojibwe Nation. Bushby was sentenced in 2021 to 8 years in prison for Barbara's death.
16: We will continue to seek justice and accountability.
17: Upwards of 30 people, including Barbara's family and First Nation leaders, marched on Parliament Hill on Monday. They delivered a letter to the Parole Board of Canada condemning Bushby's release. During his time in federal corrections, Bushby failed to report a vehicle collision to his case management team, obtained a Confederate flag tattoo, and was observed cutting a swastika into the lawn of a federal institution. Francis Kavanaugh is Grand Chief of Grand Council Treaty 3. It represents several First Nations in northwestern Ontario. Kavanaugh says Bushby's release is a miscarriage of justice.
18: Today, I am more ashamed of this country than I have been in a long time.
17: A spokesperson for the Parole Board of Canada told CBC they cannot comment on the decision itself under the Privacy Act. They say they've reached out to Barbara's family and recognize the harm and loss they have experienced. Sarah Law, CBC News, Thunder Bay, Ontario.
7: Along the border of Nepal and Tibet, the number of people killed in last week's flash flood has surpassed 1,000. More than 4,500 others are still missing. Many are believed to be stranded inside hydropower tunnels. Rescuers arrived by helicopter at the Chalime hydropower station. Debris and mud blocked the opening of the tunnel. Dozens of people are believed to be stranded inside. In a social media post, Prime Minister Balendra Shah says nearly 300 people have been rescued from hydropower sites so far. Authorities estimate 600 are still trapped in other power project facilities. For a sixth night in a row, Kyiv has come under attack. Russia launched a series of overnight strikes across Ukraine. Officials say at least 12 people are dead. 17 others are wounded. Ukrainian President Volodymyr Zelensky visited children in the capital as they start another school year in war.
19: Unfortunately, the Russians are despicable. It's September 1st, children. You know, even among my enemies, there is usually an understanding that children are children. But the Russians make children participants in this war, and they are doing it right now. They have done it. They need to be put in their place. They should not be forgiven.
7: Zelensky called on his allies for more air defense capabilities. He says the number of victims in Russia's war hinges on their support. The jury in the Lindsay Clancy trial have been told to get back to deliberations. After 4 days, the jurors told the court they're unable to come to a unanimous verdict, but the judge has sent them back to try again. Clancy is accused of killing her three children at her Massachusetts home in 2023. She then tried to take her own life. Clancy's defense argues she was suffering from postpartum psychosis at the time and is not criminally responsible for her actions. But prosecutors say she knew what she was doing when she strangled her three young children. The 36-year-old admits to killing her children, but Clancy is pleading not guilty due to lack of criminal responsibility. And finally, a Las Vegas jury has found a former gang leader guilty of murder of Tupac Shakur. Dwayne Davis has now been found guilty of orchestrating that shooting. Reporter Steve Futterman has the details.
20: It took jurors only around 3 hours to reach their decision.
21: We, the jury in the above entitled case, find the defendant, Dwayne Keith Davis, guilty of first-degree murder with use of a deadly weapon.
20: The 63-year-old Davis, a former gang leader, stood with little emotion as the verdict was read. For decades, the case has gripped the world of hip-hop with all sorts of wild speculation. Law enforcement, though, had always largely focused on Davis. There was simply never enough evidence until 2019, and it came from an unexpected source, Dwayne Davis himself, specifically his memoir, where he described his involvement, including supplying the murder weapon. Throughout the trial, Davis's words, written and spoken, took center stage, and as prosecutor Bino Palal concluded his closing argument yesterday, he urged the jury to just believe him.
22: For nearly 18 years, anybody that will listen, he has told me, he is responsible for the murder of Tupac Shakur. Tell him you hear him. Find him guilty.
20: The defense tried to convince jurors that Davis's apparent confessions were embellishments. But when your client has said it so many times over so many years, it was a tough challenge. Yesterday at the courthouse, there were still some who believe others played a role.
23: It's more conspirators involved.
20: Davis will be sentenced on October 13th. He could receive a maximum of life in prison without parole. Steve Futterman, CBC News, Las Vegas.
7: And that is the latest national and international news from World Report. I'm Marcia Young.
0: Good morning to you. Happy Tuesday. Tuesday, September the 1st. Yes, we are into September. Just a few more days before kids go back, so enjoy them. Lean into the final days of summer break. Marcella Bernardo is here. I'm Doug, and you are listening to Daybreak Kamloops 94.1 FM here in the tournament capital. And we see a mix of sun and clouds today. Could see some showers. Potential for thunderstorms later today, up to 28 degrees here in Kamloops. In this half hour, students head back to TRU next week after a year of some budget cuts, some big ones. What will this fall actually look like, though? TRU President Dr. Irene is in studio and joins us in the next couple minutes. Marcella's here with some news headlines. Hello, Marcella.
1: Hello, Doug. BC's Attorney General is asking social media giant Meta to extend new safeguards in the U.S. to Canada. This after the owners of Instagram and Facebook reached a multi-billion-dollar settlement last week with several U.S. states. And longtime Liberal insider Braden Cayley won last night's federal by-election in North Vancouver, Capilano. The former aide to Prime Minister Mark Carney and former Vancouver Mayor Gregor Robertson says BC is central to Canada's economic future. Those stories and more coming up in about 20 minutes.
0: Thank you, Marcella. And when it comes to shopping for school, buying Canadian is a little more complicated compared to going to the grocery aisle. I'll speak with a retail expert about buying Canadian school supplies. That's coming up at about 20 after. Let's look at that weather forecast. It is mostly cloudy, 17 degrees in downtown Kamloops at this hour. Little bit of wind blowing right now. We see a mix of sun and clouds in Kamloops, Merritt, and Logan Lake today. Chance of showers, the risk of a thunderstorm late this afternoon and tonight. A high of 28, 24 in Logan Lake. Sun Peaks and Barrier, partly cloudy, 21 for Sun Peaks, 28 for Barrier. Lytton, you've got mainly sunny conditions. Decent air quality this morning as well, with a high of 28. Lillooet, Cache Creek, and Ashcroft, a mix of sun and clouds, chance of showers, possible thunderstorm later today, up to 28 degrees. And Clinton, good morning. You've got a high of 25 with a chance of showers and a thunderstorm. Chase, the Shoe Swap, Falkland, Clearwater, Blue River, and Revelstoke, you will all see a mix of sun and clouds this morning with a chance of showers, possible thunderstorm later today, and a high of 26. Williams Lake and 100 Mile, a mix of sun and clouds, chance of showers and a thunderstorm, a high of 25. At the Williams Lake Airport, it is 15 degrees and mostly cloudy. Anaheim Lake, a mix of sun and clouds, a high of 22. 27 is the high for Kelowna with a chance of showers and a thunderstorm. And Vancouver, periods of rain with a high of 20.
1: And taking a look at the roads, if you're heading towards Sicamous this morning, Highway 1 is closed at the Arnold Frontage Road. No word on how long it's going to be closed, but it's due to a traffic accident. So hopefully hopefully it'll reopen soon. And wildfire activity in the Fraser Canyon continues to affect Highway 1, which fully reopened last week. Single lane alternating traffic is still in effect for a 2-kilometer section starting south of the Alexander Tunnel and heading north up the Alexander Tunnel. Watch for construction on the Coquihalla Highway today between Merritt and Hope, which may cause some delays. And in the Caribou, the Big Bar Reaction Ferry is still closed due to active wildfires. Here in Kamloops, water main upgrades continue along McGill Road near TRU, and that work, which started in July, is expected to wrap up this week. If you see anything else we should know about, send us an email at kamloops@cbc.ca.
0: Thank you, Marcella. Truly the maestro of the roads.
1: Well, I was going to say, you can ask Irene if traffic's been a nightmare along McGill Road heading to TRU.
0: I just might. Thanks, Marcella. And of course, as Marcella mentions, if you do see something, you are our eyes out there. Let us know what's happening on the roads. Kamloops@cbc.ca. Students return to TRU next week after a difficult year for the university. A sharp drop in international enrollment has led to major budget cuts and job losses, but domestic enrollment is now at its highest level in a decade. So as a new school year begins, has TRU turned a corner? President and Vice Chancellor Dr. Irene joins us now. Good morning, Irene.
2: Good morning. How are you doing?
0: I'm well. So I guess I should ask what Marcella is asking. How's traffic up at TRU right now?
2: Well, it's building. We're looking forward to a really exciting fall term. You know, TRU's open all year round. Fall term's our big one, and we're just excited about the lift in enrollments and being able to welcome in some 13,000 students for this new fall term.
0: Okay, so that is the latest enrollment, about 13,000?
2: Mm-hmm. Yep. So if you put all of us all together in the Sandman Centre, we'd fill that 2.5 times.
0: That's a lot of folks. So as Marcella mentioned, traffic around the university, I guess it is going to get busier. People are going to start fighting for parking spots again really soon.
2: That's kind of a good bad news, isn't it? But we're also, you know, we're a university that's on track with leading in sustainability. So as much as we see the cars building there, we're also seeing the use of public transit. We've got the bikes and so on. We're really a campus that is coming alive.
0: How has TRU pivoted with the decline in international enrollment?
2: Well, there's no getting around the fact that the change in federal policy affected us and affected universities across the country. Good news is that we're making solid progress on our plan to move from being 30% international through to about 10% by 2030. And we were always going to look at a redistribution. The policy kind of sharpened the curve on that.
0: And I understand you've seen an increase in domestic enrollment. Has that made up for the loss in international?
2: Well, overall, we have a small dip overall. That's because we're still transitioning as such. But if you look deep within the data, you'll see that overall our domestic on campus are up 6%. If you look even more narrowly into particular programs, School of Nursing registrations are up 21%. Trades, of course, with that big boost from BC government investment in skilled trades, up 51%. In registrations. Law up 2%. So we've got some really great indicators there, and we're just so grateful for the support from the interior BC, from across the borders as well. But, you know, looking into our school districts and all the wonderful work that school teachers do and the mums and dads. Thank you so much.
0: Now, TRU has had to eliminate close to 200 full-time equivalent positions since 2024. Given those, you know, rising student numbers, as you mentioned, domestically, what will students actually notice when they go to school because of those cuts? Will they notice them?
2: Well, this has been a time of transition. We're really committed to our bold ambition to turn these unprecedented financial challenges into transformation that sets Thompson Rivers University up for success for decades ahead. And that's because we remember that we're a university that was wanted. So we want to be around in a way that's really strong for Interior BC, for Kamloops, for Williams Lake. What students are going to see is the university working hard to live within our means and to grow our means and to make some really strategic investments. The Respiratory Therapy Centre, for example, it's remarkable. There's simulation labs in there. That was recently opened. We've got the Low Carbon District Energy System, which will make our university carbon zero later this year. You know, so we're going to have all of our courses, all of our programs fully available on campus through our open learning. The doors are wide open and we're looking forward to the excitement that's building and building.
0: To help with the reduced numbers of educators there, will you have to do some larger class sizes? How do you manage with fewer teachers?
2: Well, we're one of those universities that really commits to being relentlessly student-centred. And we make sure that the ratios between faculty and staff are at the right balance, because we want to see students succeed. When we accept students into our university, we also accept a responsibility to support their success in every way. So there are some benchmarks that the university has agreed to in terms of ratios and in terms of sections that we run. And we will make sure that student experience is always top of mind.
0: Students may hear TRU now has a balanced budget. Does that mean cuts are over?
2: What it means is that we have done a lot of hard work over this 2 to 3 year period, and it actually takes a lot of work to focus, and that's what we're doing right now. We're in the second year of our 2 year transformation period, and we always knew that the second year was going to be the harder one. The great news is that we pulled together as a team, and you know, strong universities are led by strong teams. That's how we are at TRU. So we achieved the balanced budget, and now we need to hold steady on that. We do have some more work ahead, so that's going to be about how we manage our vacancies. Where we make efficiencies, say, in the amount of travel that we do and more like that. What was before, though, about a percentage cuts across the board, we're now moving away from that approach and we're being really, you know, some might say surgical, okay, but really precise.
0: You said the second year is going to be harder. I do have to ask you about the future of the Williams Lake campus, mm-hmm, because that was up for a lot of discussion not that long ago.
2: Yeah. So TRU is fully committed to contributing directly to post-secondary education in the Williams Lake region. Really good discussions with those, with leaders in the area and our wonderful people in the campus leading there. We're looking forward to the trades program running and continuing to go from strength to strength. We've got the regeneration, the ranching program that's there. And great news, we've got the practical nursing programming happening there as well. So we've got some really strong indicators. We're looking forward to launching the reimagining post-secondary education discussions that will happen with community in the fall term. And that will really help us to shape a collaborative approach to post-secondary education in the region, and there's a lot of good promise there.
0: Okay, on the first day of September, what is your message to your students as well as the staff up there at TRU?
2: Well, taking on higher education studies is about reaching out to your dreams and believing that it's possible to realise your potential. So as you do that, as a student, knowing that you are fully supported by incredible faculty, incredible staff, with a wraparound of this amazing Kamloops, Williams Lake, Interior BC community, know that every part of your success is there for you to achieve, and we're right there with you.
0: Okay. Any personal goals for this this semester?
2: Personal goals. Let's say now, I'm doing some study in AI, and okay, to tell the truth, I'm doing the second time through a course because I need to take a little bit longer on one of the assignments. But hey, I'm real too. And aside from that, I got a new kayak recently, okay, so I'm looking forward to launching that and some really good paddles.
0: Well, there's a lot of lakes to explore. Yeah. Thank you so much, Irene.
2: Thank you, Doug. Thank you.
0: That is Dr. Irene, the President and Vice Chancellor of TRU. Over to you. Do you feel optimistic about the future for post-secondary education in Kamloops? Give our talkback line a call, 1-855-400-CBC1. You can also email us, kamloops@cbc.ca.

0: the summer vibe faster than ads like this.
1: I love my kids, but I also love not being broke. So this back-to-school season, I'm just going to spend less on them. Amazon has low prices on everything kids need, like a water bottle they definitely won't lose.
0: They never lose those water bottles. Back-to-school messages have always come around at this time of year, but things are a little different now, with more Canadians trying to avoid buying American products. However, there is a problem. It's not as easy to buy Canadian for things like pencils and calculators. For more on this, we've reached Doug Stevens. He's a retail expert and the author of several books, including The Future of Competitive Advantage. Good morning, Doug.
2: Good morning.
0: How easy is it for us to buy Canadian when it comes to school shopping?
2: I wish I could say it were easier, but frankly, even if we were having this conversation on the other side of the border, it is no easier for Americans to buy Made in America in this category. And the reason is a lot of these commodity products, you know, small electronics, commodity school supplies, pencils, pens, that sort of thing, a lot of it is manufactured outside of North America entirely in China and other places. So finding Canadian products is a little bit more difficult. With that said, however, it is not impossible. It just means that you might need to use a little legwork and some new tools.
0: And if somebody wants to buy a Made in Canada back-to-school product, how can they tell? What should they be looking for?
2: Yeah, great question. I think we're all, once again, refreshing ourselves on what exactly does a Canadian product look like? You know, how do we know it's Canadian? There are two basic designations. The first is product of Canada, and this is kind of the gold standard. This suggests that 98%, at least 98% of the product is manufactured in Canada using Canadian labor or Canadian resources. And there are some companies that fit that description. Hilroy, for example, is one great Canadian company. Blue Line Planners, they are Canadian. Mabel's Labels, another Canadian company. So they're out there. You may be able to find, you know, product of Canada products that are indeed, in this category. The other one is made in Canada. This implies that 51%, at least 51% of the product is manufactured in Canada. That may be that there are parts coming in from the U.S., but it is substantially manufactured in Canada. From there, Doug, it gets a little murkier. We might have a product that is designed in Canada, like a Herschel backpack, for example, but it's assembled or manufactured elsewhere. And then you have Canadian retailers like, you know, Canadian Tire, great example of a Canadian retailer who simply by virtue of the nature of the category may be selling a lot of offshore product, but nonetheless, they are a Canadian retailer who pays their taxes in Canada and keeps their revenues in Canada. So that's not a bad choice either.
0: Okay. And what about if somebody lives more rurally or they don't have a lot of stores in front of them where they can go searching for buying Canada? What should they do then?
2: Yeah, it is trickier, and for, you know, ex-urban markets and rural markets where they don't have as many alternatives, I would argue that Amazon has become a bit of a reflex for them. Mm-hmm. We as Canadians are spending about $19 billion a year on Amazon. So here's my advice. Before you just sort of reflexively go to Amazon to make purchases, check out a couple of other resources that I'm going to give you right now, which might just give you an option. One is called shoppa.ca. That's shoppa.ca. This is a brand new website that's been established by a group called the Buy Canadian Company. And it is all Canadian manufacturers and brands across categories, not just school supplies, but other things. And they have been vetted to ensure that they are indeed Canadian. The other one is madeinca.ca, and this is a website that was established when this whole trade dispute began. And again, you can go and plug in whatever product you're looking for, and it will provide you with a list of Canadian alternatives. So I would say, look, if you can even divert 20, 30% of your current Amazon shopping behavior over to Canadian retailers, that's going to add up to be a huge amount of money at the end of a fiscal year.
0: Yes, Canadians do love their Amazon, and I think you're right. It would be good to just move it over a little bit to something else.
2: Yeah. Have to be 100%, just even a chunk of it.
0: What about clothing? Well, I know back to school clothing shopping is also a big thing. At least it was when I was a kid.
2: Yeah, sure is. And the clothing market is very much the same. So much of our apparel manufacturing has been offshore to places like Vietnam, Bangladesh, China. I think the best thing you can do, it's not to say that there aren't some, niche manufacturers of clothing in Canada. Certainly there are, and you can find Canadian brands on those websites I mentioned. But at very least, the best you can do is go to a Canadian retailer, and we've got some good ones. Lululemon, Aritzia is another great fashion retailer. On the discount side, a Giant Tiger is a good option for a Canadian business. So there are options in the apparel market. You just have to be conscious of the choice.
0: Yes, very much. Okay, well, thank you for the advice this morning, Doug.
2: My pleasure. Thanks for having me.
0: Doug Stevens is a retail expert and the author of several books, including The Future of Competitive Advantage. And I believe we have a talk back here to share, but I don't actually see the audio. So I'm going to look for that talk back. I don't see it here. Oh, no, I'm in the wrong folder. There it is. All right. Earlier this morning, Marcella told us more about a push to remove a property out of the ALR. There is some opposition, and we got this call from Jennifer.
3: Hi, my name is Jennifer Peel, and I'm calling from Kamloops. I'm calling about the ALR application. I'm just curious why council wouldn't work with the current property owner to try and get some sort of greenhouse, with the federal government giving out money for greenhouses and food sustainability. Why wouldn't we look at that instead of more housing? Why are we constantly building unnecessary, unaffordable structures when our food security is constantly being attacked by the environmental damages that are being done around us? Why are we not thinking in those phases? Why are we not thinking in continuing to care for the people rather than making certain people exponentially wealthy?
0: That is a call to our talk back line from Jennifer. Of course, tonight there will be a public hearing held regarding a piece of property in the Upper Sahali area near Albert McGowan Park. There is a request to bring it out of the Agricultural Land Reserve for future housing development. City Council having that hearing later this evening. And thank you for that call, Jennifer. Of course, if you have anything to share on our talk back line, 1-855-400-CBC1. It's time now for the news.
4: This is CBC News. Good morning, I'm Marcella Bernardo in Kamloops. It's 17 degrees and mostly cloudy. Williams Lake is also cloudy and 15. Several weeks after announcing this on Daybreak Kamloops, former city councillor Ray Dollywall has confirmed he's running for mayor again. The longtime locksmith is holding a news conference Friday morning to officially kick off his campaign. He lost the race for mayor in 2022, which was won by Reed Hamer Jackson, who is seeking re-election this fall. The other two candidates are Mike O'Reilly, who's wrapping up his second term on city council, and former city councillor Nellie Dever. Dollywall's news conference at 10 a.m. Friday will be outside the RCMP detachment in downtown Kamloops. There are now 174 active wildfires in the province, with 39 burning out of control. Cooler weather with rain is expected to improve conditions for the BC Wildfire Service. Meanwhile, researchers at UBC are studying 1,300 families impacted by smoke.
5: These wildfires obviously have devastating effects on many different levels.
6: Dr. Michael Kobor is a professor of medical genetics at UBC. He's leading this study.
5: We are looking for families who were pregnant during particular times of wildfire exposure.
6: Researchers will measure the impacts of smoke and forest fire on children before and after birth, looking at the molecular and behavioral levels. They'll take into account responses like stress and anxiety, smoke inhalation, and overall biology. The research relies on dried blood spots collected at birth from children in BC and will be analyzed for markers of inflammation and changes to gene expression.
5: What we're really trying to do is to get a comprehensive view of what families experienced during these times of wildfire exposure and how that affects the children.
6: Kober says they're still looking for more families to study, especially in the interior. Shelley Joyce, CBC News, Kamloops.
4: Hundreds turned out last night for an event honoring Summerland's community firefighters. The celebration was a huge thank you for all their work containing the Bald Range wildfire. Several homes were lost, but many more were protected by provincial crews supported by the Summerland Fire Department. Jane Blakeborn is among those showing appreciation.
7: Just knowing the risks that these firefighters go through, especially for the ones that are flying, I think it really hits home how important it is to have that for our communities, to have that protection. And yeah, we really, really appreciate all they've done for us. They saved a lot of homes.
4: Mayor Doug Holmes also thanked first responders from more than 30 other fire departments who rushed to Summerland to help. BC's Attorney General is calling on Meta to extend new safeguards for children in the U.S. to Canada. A multi-billion dollar settlement was reached last week between the tech giant and several U.S. states.
8: The parent company of Facebook and Instagram is imposing new child protection measures, including age-related content restrictions and limits on use for its platforms in the U.S. But the same measures won't be enacted in Canada. BC Attorney General Nikki Sharma says they should.
9: I don't know why Meta can't give Canadian kids the same respective protections that they're doing with American kids. Why are we waiting for litigation?
8: Brendan Lohr is a digital literacy instructor with the White Hatter. He says there's no obvious reason these changes couldn't be brought to Canada.
10: Some countries' internet laws do conflict with other countries' internet laws. So which ones take precedent? These agreed to changes to the platform I don't see as being problematic implement here in Canada.
8: Sharma says BC will continue pushing for stronger, enforceable protections for children online. Shivani Joshi, CBC News, Vancouver.
4: And finally, the owner of a Kelowna-based company says Ottawa's counter-tariffs will help her stay competitive in the U.S. Dom Sports manufactures plastic floor hockey sticks and supplies thousands of schools across North America. CEO Jennifer Amaral says she lobbied federal politicians to include similar sports products in Canada's counter-tariffs, expected to take effect September 8th.
11: I do support reciprocity. It levels the playing field for us. So we've lost our ability to be competitive in the U.S. or reduce our ability to be competitive in the U.S. because of the 50% tariff. So by having a reciprocal tariff, it does put us on a level playing field with our competitors that are American.
4: She adds many U.S. customers are holding off on new orders, hoping to wait out the trade war. Canada's finance minister is currently in North Carolina meeting with G20 finance ministers, including the one from the United States. It is 8:35, and that is your latest local CBC News.
0: Thank you, Marcella. I know you were a fan of going down to the P&E, especially when you were living in Vancouver.
4: Didn't miss a single one you for 20 not. Years.
0: Well, Music in the Park is over here in Kamloops, but if you don't have anything to do tonight and you can stay in Vancouver, you can head down to the P&E. On stage, Grammy winners Train. They are playing the P&E. Here's a little preview. We will be back with you again tomorrow, but enjoy this preview of Train.

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He kept cars quiet. We fix your

Coming up on Q, you're going to hear from Stephen Lee Bruner, who makes music under the name Thundercat. Stephen is a Grammy-winning singer-songwriter, producer, and bassist. He's a frequent collaborator of Kendrick Lamar's, and he'll be here to tell you about his new album, his first in 6 years. He's also got a great story about playing music for Snoop Dogg on tour. And the way Snoop reacted was, let's just say, it was out of character. Plus, the Vancouver musician Michaela Slinger will be here to tell you about the epiphany she had while listening to this show and how that inspired her new album. Stick around. Lots more Q after this.

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2: Erykah Badu just released a new album along with The Alchemist. 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
1: I'm Michelle Elliott. Coming up, the NDP government is facing questions over its provincial budget miscalculating oil and gas revenues. We'll have more on that story. Plus, rallies are taking place today against Alberta's new dual practice healthcare model. We'll take your calls on that. BC Today begins after the news.
2: This is CBC News from Vancouver. Good afternoon. I'm Amelia John. BC's premier says he is not pleased with an error in the budget that inflated natural gas royalties by $1.5 billion over 5 years. Speaking in Burnaby this morning, David Eby says information that goes into the budget is accurate and admits this was not the case for the royalties.

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2: Hello, I'm Dan Burritt in for Gloria Makarenko. Coming up on the coast, what is behind a billion-dollar budget error in BC? How Indigenous businesses are handling American tariffs, and want to be on Eurovision? You can sign up now. That's after the CBC Local News.
3: This is CBC News from Vancouver. Good afternoon, I'm Amelia John. BC Ferries is canceling several sailings between Nanaimo and Vancouver because of mechanical issues with the Queen of Cowichan. Cancellations may continue into tomorrow as crews work to get the boat back in order. It comes as labor unions launch a campaign calling for future BC Ferries vessels to be built in the province. Premier David Eby says he has trust in the ferry operator to upkeep performance.
4: The Minister of Transportation has been clear with BC Ferries around our expectations related to performance. These are aging vessels, but that's no excuse. They need to have the maintenance in place to ensure they operate properly, and I know he and his team are on top of that.
3: Sailings on the Queen of Oak Bay on the same route will continue as planned. Travel between Duke Point and Tawasin remains unaffected. Well, despite the recent departure of seven BC Conservative MLAs, not all members are jumping ship. 20 remaining Conservative MLAs attended a caucus meeting last night. Ward Stamer represents Kamloops North Thompson and says for now he is committed to working under the new leader, Kerry Lynn Findlay.
5: Kerry Lynn did win the race in our party. We should certainly be giving her every opportunity to be able to get out there and prove to people that she should be the leader and our next premier, and to not be distracted by a lot of this other noise that's been going on.
3: Stamer adds that he will consider options if he feels he is not effective under the Conservative leadership. Well, some welders across BC's Peace region are off the job today, demanding more competitive wages from the oil and gas industry. As Tom Summer reports, they're protesting by driving a convoy across parts of BC and Alberta.
6: Vahid Agdasi has been a welder since 2005. He says wages aren't keeping up with the cost of living or doing business. Rig welders like Agdasi are responsible for maintaining their own trucks and gear.
7: It's been stagnant for 20 years while everything that we handle materials, fuel, inflation. Like, our vehicles have gone up in price, or double and a half. Our welding machines have gone up and tripled.